On Performance in Pittsburgh, you heard Andante Semplice by Madeline Dring. The musicians were Barbara Hoy's flute, Scott Bell oboe, and Lucas Barclay piano. Scott Bell has retired from the Pittsburgh Symphony. Barbara is a member of Southminster Presbyterian. She sings there in the choir, plays flute for services, and serves as a coordinator for the South Hills Food Pantry. A performer and teacher, she works at the University of Pittsburgh, Pittsburgh School of Massage Therapy, and Chautauqua Institution, teaching flute, chamber music, and Alexander technique. Barbara is the granddaughter of Charles Hoyes, longtime member of the Pittsburgh Symphony, where he played as principal trumpet. Barbara's grandmother is Audrey Hoyes, who's been a WQED-FM volunteer and member with distinction. Scott Bell, Pittsburgh Symphony oboe for 28 years. In 2019, he became a member of the inaugural faculty of the new Juilliard campus in Tianjin, China. Now back in Pittsburgh, Scott recently joined the faculty of Carnegie Mellon University. Lucas Barclay is director of music and organist at Southminster Presbyterian Church and is on the adjunct faculty in vocal coaching at West Virginia University. He holds a bachelor's degree in piano performance from Duquesne University and a master's in collaborative piano from Carnegie Mellon University.

0: Albert Hay Malotte's The Lord's Prayer. The organist was Dr. Christopher Keenan, with soprano Charlene Canty and mezzo-soprano Marianne Cornetti. Soprano Charlene Canty is an accomplished performer of operatic and sacred works. She has performed major roles in Don Giovanni's Norma, Porgy and Bess, Le Nozze di Figaro, and La Bohème. Charlene Canty has been featured in an array of vocal pieces, from Bach's Passions to the Requiems of Verdi and Brahms. Charlene Canty enjoys performing with a number of organizations throughout the region, including the Pittsburgh Camerata, Pittsburgh Opera, and Resonance Works. She is a two-time scholarship recipient of the Ezio Pinza Council for American Singers of Opera. You will often find her singing at Shadyside Presbyterian. The chair of the 100th anniversary celebration of Mount Lebanon United Lutheran and Southminster Presbyterian Churches, Alan Trivellino, returned to help close out the centennial concert.
1: As we conclude the centennial celebration concert, will each listener be lifted up by the music that has resonated through generations in Mount Lebanon and beyond. May the harmonies and melodies encourage hearts and inspire spirits, not only today, but as we move forward together. In the words of Martin Luther, music deserves the highest praise. The gift of language combined with the gift of song was given to us, so we should proclaim the word of God through music. Let all who have gathered here and those listening afar be commissioned to nurture this community of faith, building on the legacy of 100 years with renewed dedication and hope. May these songs remind everyone of the call to care for neighbors, offer compassion, and support one another so that the bonds of faith and love continue to grow stronger, enriching Mount Lebanon and all who call it home. Carry forth the inspiration and unity of this day, empowering each other to serve

Paul Halley's Freedom Trilogy concluded the Centennial Concert in Mount Lebanon. You heard the combined choirs with pianist Larry Allen, percussionists Dr. Mitchell Greco and Lucas Barkley, organist Dr. Christopher Keenan, and Marianne Cornetti and Charlene Canty were the soloists. Dr. Mitch Greco is Associate Professor of Music at West Liberty University, where he's Director of Percussion and World Music. His focus is pedagogical practices of non-Western music ensembles, especially advocating for strategies that develop cultural understanding. This centennial concert, celebrating 100 years of faith and outreach, took place at Mount Lebanon United Lutheran Church on September 28, 2025. It was recorded by Ricardo Schultz and Felix Lee. I'm Jim Cunningham. You're listening to Performance in Pittsburgh, made possible thanks to the Samuel and Judith Spanos Fund of the Pittsburgh Foundation, a legacy of support preserving classical music for audiences today and generations to come. In our last minutes together on this edition of Performance in Pittsburgh, we'll visit another South Hills community a little further south, Upper St. Clair. Somewhat older than Mount Lebanon, Upper St. Clair traces its official establishment back to 1788, when the original St. Clair Township was created as one of the first townships of Allegheny County. Then in 1836, the larger St. Clair Township was divided into Upper St. Clair and Lower St. Clair. I visited the library in Upper St. Clair to record François Devien's Quartet for Bassoon and Strings in C, with James Rogers' bassoon, Yuko Uchiyama violin, Isaiah Zelkowitz viola, and Michael Lippmann cello. That performance took place on June 26, 2009.

Music by François Devienne, the Quartet for Bassoon and Strings in C, Opus 73, number 1. James Rogers, contrabassoon of the Pittsburgh Symphony, played bassoon here. Violinist Yuko Uchiyama and Pittsburgh Symphony violist Isaiah Zelkowitz joined cellist Michael Lippmann of the Pittsburgh Symphony. That concert took place at Upper St. Clair Public Library on June 26, 2009. We lost François Devienne far too young. He was 44 in 1803 at his last day, and he died in the Charenton Insane Asylum, probably from writing 13 flute concertos and 300 pieces for winds without electric light. François Devienne. Franz Danzi always seemed to be in a cheerful mood. We have his Quartet for Bassoon and Strings, Opus 40, number 1, next. He was a German-born composer, a cellist and conductor, around till 1826. Here's his Quartet in C. James Rogers plays the bassoon, with Yuko Uchiyama violin, Isaiah Zelkowitz viola, and Michael Lippmann plays the cello.

0: Franz Danzi and the Quartet for Bassoon and Strings in C, Opus 40, Number 1. Principal contrabassoon of the Pittsburgh Symphony, James Rogers, often plays the bassoon, and that's what he was doing here with Yuko Uchiyama playing the violin. She has made a number of recordings since she made this one at the Upper St. Clair Library. Isaiah Zelkowitz played the viola, and Michael Lippman was the cellist. Michael has officially retired, but still turns up from time to time on stage at Hines Hall. Jim Cunningham with you for Performance in Pittsburgh. This recording was made at the Upper St. Clair Library. They often have book sales. There's a book sale corner at the library. It's a modern facility, very active. Events for families and kids. Wonderful facility, the Upper St. Clair Library. Worth a look if you have not yet been there. We're in the South Hills for this performance in Pittsburgh, and we'll hear the South Hills Chorale to close the hour. This is Hank Munch, a legend. He was 50 years the director of the South Hills Chorale. Of the 64 years they've been singing, there are 83 voices in the choir. They always have a terrific Christmas concert and a spring event as well. In fact, this one made it to a CD. Hank Munch is the conductor. Here he leads the Yankee Doodle Boy and You're a Grand Old Flag, the South Hills Chorale.
1: I'm the king that saw the candy, I'm a Yankee Doodle Dandy, I'm glad I am, so's Uncle Sam. I'm a real-life Yankee Doodle, made my name in Indian Doodle, just like Mr. Doodle

The South Hills Chorale with your grand old flag and Yankee Doodle Boy. Hank D. Munch was the conductor. 50 years, a half century with the chorale. Skylar Bunk leads the organization now as music director. Shelby Williams is the pianist. They audition new singers, and I'm sure they'd love to have you. Look for Doug Cornelius. He and his wife have sung for many years. Doug is our volunteer during the fundraising drives of many, many mornings together.

And that's this week's performance in Pittsburgh. I'm Jim Cunningham. Earlier, you heard the Centennial Concert celebrating the 100th anniversary of Mount Lebanon United Lutheran Church and the Southminster Presbyterian Church, recorded at the United Lutheran Church on September 28, 2025. A special thank you to Pastor Douglas Higgy. He is the Good Shepherd of Mount Lebanon United Lutheran Church, and he helped to organize the recording of the Centennial Concert. Your scriptwriter for this program assembles performance in Pittsburgh, the program and production manager of WQED-FM, Brian Savar. 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

0: 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It's a comedy based on Shakespeare's The Merry Wives of Windsor. Pittsburgh Opera presented Verdi's Falstaff at the Benedum in April 2026. You'll hear it on this week's Saturday Afternoon with the Pittsburgh Opera, featuring Michael Chioldi in the title role. Verdi's Falstaff, Saturday afternoon at 1 on QED 89.3.
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Hello there, and welcome to Exploring Music. It's Bill McLaughlin here. We are in the final day of listening to some music by composers I've decided to call Les Cinq, the Five. These are five really remarkable French composers of the latter part of the 19th century who just don't get the same kind of recognition as the Russian Five, Rimsky-Korsakov and that bunch, or Les Six, the young composers around Paris right at the end of the First World War. So once again, let me read out the honor roll of these five composers, Les Cinq. Emmanuel Chabrier, born 1841, Jules Massenet, 1842, Henri Duparc, 1848, Ernest Chausson, 1855, and finally today, the youngster, Paul Dukas, born in 1865, to a wealthy Jewish family in Paris. His father, Jules, was a banker, and his mother, Eugenie, was a very good pianist, and she immediately began to coach her little boy in playing the piano. Sadly, Eugenie died giving birth when Paul Dukas was only 5 years old. Perhaps his mother's death affected him by making him turn away from music for a little while, because he didn't really become deeply interested in music until he became ill at the age of 13. When he recovered, he started to compose. At the age of 16, he had enrolled in composition at the Conservatory in Paris. Among his fellow schoolmates was Claude Debussy. Let's start off today by listening to the finale of Dukas' Symphony in C Major. It's marked Allegro Spiritoso, and it gets a very spirited performance from Leonard Slatkin conducting the orchestra of the French National Radio.

That's a wonderful finale. Paul Dukas, Symphony in C. First two movements are just as good. That was Leonard Slatkin conducting the orchestra of the French National Radio. Earlier in the week, we heard a piece from a great horn player, David Jolly, playing a piece of Chabrier. And now for the last of these shows this week, I'd like to bring David back to play a piece of Dukas. It's entitled Villanelle. David Jolly is the horn player, Samuel Sanders the pianist. Music from 1907.

0: All the way up to a top F. That's a high C on the French horn. That's really high. And I love the way that Tucas brings back that tune from the beginning. So natural and so sweet. Villanelle is the name of that piece. David Jolly, the horn soloist, Samuel Sanders at the piano. I've known David Jolly for a long, long time now. He's one of the fixtures on the New York music scene. He's a great horn player, obviously. Good composer, good arranger, good ensemble player, plays with wind quintets. And we just heard him play so beautifully this piece of Paul Dukas, Villanelle. Paris Conservatory had a wonderful tradition. For many years, they engaged really great composers to write short pieces, relatively short pieces for specific instruments. And then all of the graduates, or at least the potential graduates, for horn, for example, in this case, would have to play that piece as part of their final exam. So it's not only a test piece, but it's actually a wonderful addition to their repertoire. You're tuned into Exploring Music. We're in the final day of listening to the music of Les Cinq, five French composers, Emmanuel Chabrier, Jules Massenet, Henri Duparc, Ernest Chausson, and today, Paul Dukas. Drop us a line and let us know how you like the show and suggest some work groups for us too. Put your thinking cap on and drop us a line at our website, exploringmusic.org.
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0: Let's hear some more music of Paul Dukas. This is a ballet which is brand new to me, La Paris. Now, I've known the fanfare for La Paris. I've been playing that since I was a kid, playing trombone and orchestras a million years ago. But I didn't know the ballet music, which was composed in 1912 for the Russian impresario Serge Diaghilev for his Ballet Russe. There's extraordinary productions in Paris just before the time of the First World War. That's where the world heard for the first time Rite of Spring, Petrushka, Firebird, Daphnis and Chloe, and La Paris. This is a story set in the Middle East, or actually Persia, they say here.

the ballet La Paris, composed in 1912 for the Ballet Russe. Music of Paul Dukas, and the performance we heard, Leonard Slatkin, beautiful recording of the music of Dukas. Leonard's conducting the orchestra of the French National Radio in that performance. Some composers are filled with self-doubt. Anton Bruckner was one of them. He would no sooner finish a big hour and a half long symphony than he would think, oh no, I don't think it works. I think I have to start back all over again and rewrite it all. Johannes Brahms was even more drastic. He also was very self-critical, but Brahms actually took pieces he wasn't quite satisfied with and threw them into Lectoune. I'm afraid Paul Dukas followed more or less in the footsteps of Brahms. Dukas destroyed a lot of his music. So when you look at Dukas' catalog, it's not as big as that of a lot of other composers, but it's all prime. One of the pieces that does survive is a wonderful opera, which Dukas composed for Paris in 1907. We only have a few minutes for this music now. It's a shame. It's a really lovely piece, but I want to give you at least a little taste of it. This is kind of rough cutting. We're jumping in toward the end of Act One, and we're cutting out before the end of Act One, but you'll get the idea. It just sounds wonderful. Gary Bertini is conducting the Cologne Radio Symphony in this performance. Ariane and Bluebeard.

All right, that's just a very little taste of Ariane and Bluebeard, an opera composed for Paris in 1907 by Paul Tukai. It was Gary Bertini conducting the Cologne Radio Symphony in that performance, and a whole bunch of singers too. But I want to get on to our main event now. I suppose you've all heard the term one-hit wonder. I don't like it very much. It's dismissive, isn't it? Suggests someone who has a big hit and is never able to regain those heights again. And I'm afraid that title has landed unfairly, I think, on the shoulders of Paul Tukai, one-hit wonder, because he wrote this little piece called The Sorcerer's Apprentice that everyone loves, especially when Walt Disney and Mickey Mouse got a hold of it. But that was the inspiration for my wanting to play that little tiny bit of the opera, Ariana and Bluebeard, as well as the beautiful ballet La Perie. Paul Tukai wrote some really wonderful music. And his hit, The Sorcerer's Apprentice, is just as fresh and delightful as when he composed it all the way back in 1897. You know the story. There's a sorcerer. He turns to his apprentice and said, "Kid, I gotta leave. I want you to clean up this place. It looks like a pigsty." So he goes out the door, and the apprentice looks around, gets a big bucket of water, but it's heavy work carrying that bucket up and down the stairs. So he looks in his master's book of spells. Oh, he performs a spell, and pretty soon the broom starts to carry the buckets of water. The kid puts his feet up, he's in heaven, until he realizes he doesn't know how to tell the broom to stop. In a panic, he picks up an axe and cuts the broom in two. And then all of a sudden he's got two brooms fetching buckets of water. He's only saved at the last minute when the master comes home and gives him a very stern reprimand. It's all in the music. Once again, Leonard Slatkin and the French National Radio Orchestra, The Sorcerer's Apprentice.

0: You've gotten what you've deserved, young men. The Sorcerer's Apprentice, wonderful music of Paul Dukas, composed in 1897, made additionally famous in 1940 by Walt Disney and Mickey Mouse and the conductor Leopold Stokowski in the film Fantasia. And that's all the time we have for Music of Les Cinq. Hope you've enjoyed this week. Wonderful cast of characters. I'll say their names once again. Emmanuel Chabrier, Jules Massenet, Henri Duparc, Ernest Chausson, Paul Dukas. I call them Les Cinq, the Five. You can call them what you please, but isn't it great music? Thanks for coming along on the exploration. Have a great weekend. I'll see you next week.
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Maybe a life in the arts was always in the cards for you. Maybe you started piano at age 3, or you had a fantastic art teacher in grade school, or you were making movies on your dad's video camera at 8 years old. Or maybe you found your way into creative work from a truly unexpected place. Several famous composers were well into a military career when they got bitten by the artistic bug. This one started out as a dentist. And one day he swapped teeth for notes. A symphony with teeth coming up this hour. Fantasia-style music for strings got real popular in the late 1500s. It was mostly done by the later 1600s, which more or less tracked with the lifespan of John Jenkins, one of its best composers. He would have been great playing the stock market. Here's Fantasia Suite number 8.

The Locke Consort with Fantasia Suite No. 8 by Jenkins. Maybe you're drawn to the English landscape. Or let's take it further. Maybe you're like me and your fantasy is to live in a field in England. Preferably close to a pub. Either way, Ralph Vaughan Williams is your man. Here's music meant to evoke the area of East England called East Anglia. It's a little bleak out there, but that's the beauty of it. This is called In the Fen Country.

The New Zealand Symphony Orchestra performing In the Fen Country by Ray Fawn Williams. Conductor James Judd on the podium. Here's a setting of an Emily Dickinson poem, Hope is the Thing with Feathers, by Christopher Tin.

0: I always love the playing of Lara Downes. She's so patient. She waits until she feels it, and then she plays it just the way she feels it. It's so wonderful. She was performing Christopher Tin's setting of a poem by Emily Dickinson, Hope is the Thing with Feathers. That particular poem has been set many times to music. Dickinson really could have gotten some royalties out of that one if, you know, she'd ever been published. A Symphony with Teeth, coming up next.
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0: British composer Alan Rossthorne initially trained as a dentist. As they say in Minnesota, that's different. He didn't take up music seriously until his early 20s when he began to do some fabulous work. Here is his Pastoral Symphony No. 2, an expression of the pleasures of life in the country.

0: The London Philharmonic performing the Pastoral Symphony No. 2, conducted by Nicholas Braithwaite, written by ex-dentist Alan Rossthorne. Jean Sibelius' Swan Song is coming up next.
1: The Johnstown Concert Series presents the Trillium Trio on Sunday, October 11th, 3 p.m. at the First Presbyterian Church on Lincoln Street in Johnstown. 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
2: 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And they named after the three-petal flower native to Pittsburgh. The trio consists of William Giler, Joshua Lee, and Emma Julia Locanini. 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
0: Here's a piece by Finnish composer Jean Sibelius that makes use of an instrument called the cor anglais, English horn. You'd think it's related to a French horn, especially when the name is in French, but that's just a trick. It's actually a lot like an oboe, except it's a fifth lower. If an oboe were a violin, the cor anglais would be a viola. You still with me? It's going to be a quiz later. This piece is called The Swan of Tuonela. It's Finnish mythology, and the cor anglais is the voice of the swan, which is why I just gave a little crash course in it.

0: The Swan of Tuonela by Sibelius.
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3: 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I'm Steve Seal. 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

Your film is nothing without music. And the films of Alfred Hitchcock were nothing without the music of Bernard Herrmann, one of the greatest film composers of all time. He had musical interests outside of the movies. You're listening to his clarinet quintet, Souvenir de Voyage. It's a complete contrast to his chilling film scores. Psycho, anyone? Almost as if the man wanted you to know that he had range. You know, kind of like a good actor. The other music of Bernard Herrmann, coming up.

Four Romances by Darius Milhaud. Milhaud once told his student Burt Bacharach never to be frightened of a good melody. He said, "Don't be afraid of writing something people can remember and whistle." Hi, I'm Jake Armerding. So glad to be listening to music with you. Isn't it the best? You remember that scene in The Jerk where Steve Martin and Bernadette Peters are out to dinner at this upscale French restaurant, and he calls the waiter over and he says, "There are snails on her plate." You would think in a restaurant like this, a fancy restaurant at these prices, you could keep the snails off the food. That's kind of how I'm feeling about this upcoming romance from Dvorak's. Dvorak, it is a romance, but a fair bit of it is in the key of F minor. It's a flawed romance, possibly a doomed romance. It's kind of like life. It has a few snails on it that you got to pick off.

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The Romance by Dvorak. 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Among Gabriel Fauré's best-known works are his nocturnes. Here is Catherine Stott to perform Nocturne No. 4 for you, just in case you don't know it yet. Don't worry, I won't tell anyone.

0: Catherine Stott performing the Nocturne No. 4 by Fauré. It always fascinates me when pianists finish, when a piece finishes with the third, which is the third note in the scale. You can hear the sort of vibrations of the frequencies. If you listen closely, you can hear sort of the imperfections in the musical scale. It's not precisely in tune, which is kind of like life. Life is always slightly imperfect, which is what makes it so beautiful. Hitchcock's Jukebox, coming up.
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0: Composer Bernard Herrmann was best known for his film scores. When I say best known, what I really mean is known to everyone, anyone with an interest in film. He was the man. His list of credits reads scaringly like AFI's 100 greatest movies. He was in everything. The man didn't want to limit himself to simply conquering the film scoring world, so he wrote concert pieces as well. Here's the third movement from his clarinet quintet, Souvenir de Voyage.

The Singapore Symphony Orchestra performing the third movement from Souvenir de Voyage by Bernard Herrmann, the Hitchcock musician. Here come a couple of pieces featuring composers performing their own music. It's just a way to sidestep the heartbreak of hearing a performer play your piece almost exactly the way you always wanted them to. Here's Golden Butterflies by Ludovico Einaudi.

0: Ludovico Einaudi performing his own piece, Golden Butterflies. Guitarist John Williams has a piece of his own coming up.
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2: Good Saturday morning. If you have any weekend plans outside, today is the day to do it. We'll have cloudy skies, but dry, a high of 76. Showers arrive tonight, a low of 57, and showers and storms on Sunday with a high of 70. On QED 89.3.

There's one kind of song that will never go out of fashion. The lullaby. Because there will always be kids, and those kids will always need to be lulled to sleep. Please, for the love, go to sleep. I think famous composers understood this as well as anyone, don't you? Many of them had kids of their own, of course, but even those that didn't, like this one, were once kids themselves, and probably needed a lullaby or two. Didn't we all? Bedtime music, coming up this hour.

If Mikhail Arapetyan has a mission, it's to rediscover and popularize Armenian piano music, of which there is a considerable wealth. He just played you a piece by his countryman, the Armenian composer Stefan Elmas, the Nocturne No. 4. Here's a lullaby from the great Tchaikovsky. He never had any himself, but it seems he really did like children. He composed an entire album worth of children's songs, dedicated it to his favorite nephew. He clearly enjoyed being Uncle Petya. This is a very disorienting kind of a piece. It starts with a very reassuring sounding lullaby, then it dives into some of the strangest music that Tchaikovsky ever wrote, because he's depicting the kingdom of sleep, the subconscious. And the subconscious is a weird place. And then the lullaby resumes. Here's Dreams of a Child, Orchestral Suite No. 2.

0: Got a little dark in the middle there, but everything worked out all right. Stefan Sanderling, leading the National Symphony Orchestra of Ireland, Dreams of a Child, from the Orchestral Suite No. 2, Characteristic, by Tchaikovsky. Crossing the Bridge with Mendelssohn, coming up next.
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2: There's so many different wonderful events that are happening. 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And for the second half, we have Brahms Piano Concerto No. 1 featuring David Kaplan. 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
0: Well, to get from the classical to the romantic eras, you need a bridge. Felix Mendelssohn's string quartets were a big part of that bridge, an important part. Let's call them the trusses. Here is Truss No. 5, performed by the Isidore String Quartet.

The Isidore String Quartet with the String Quartet No. 5 by Felix Mendelssohn. And I've got some music from his equally talented sister coming right up. C24 is supported by Viking, offering a small ship experience with no children and no casinos, designed to bring travelers closer to the destination. 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
4: Good Saturday morning. If you have any weekend plans outside, today is the day to do it. We'll have cloudy skies, but dry, a high of 76. Showers arrive tonight, a low of 57, and showers and storms on Sunday with a high of 70. On QED, 89.3.
5: The Barbie movie, The Big Lebowski, Solaris. Perhaps an odd combination of movies to cluster together, but they all have something in common. This piece of music. It's music that helps underscore immense and dramatic moments in life. It entered the cinematic world more than 50 years ago, and it's coming up. I'm Melanie Renata. This is Music Through the Night.

This hour is entirely cinematic, so get comfy. From the film Cavalcade de Amor, here's the Reykjavik Wind Quintet with Darius Milhaud's Chimney of King René.

That was nice. The Reykjavik Wind Quintet with Darius Milhaud's Chimney of King René. I'm Melanie Renata. This is Music Through the Night. The energy gets more dramatic with another cinematic work next.

There are three movements in Philip Glass's Oscar-nominated score for the film The Hours. The third and final movement carries the same title as the film. Here it's performed by violinist Gregory Harrington and the Janáček Philharmonic, Mark Shapiro at the podium.

violinist Gregory Harrington and the Janacek Philharmonic for The Hours from The Hours Suite by Philip Glass. I'm Melanie Renata. This is Music Through the Night. In Stanley Kubrick's film 2001, A Space Odyssey, there's a scene that represents a monumental shift for humanity, a scene made more dramatic by the music chosen to play over it. The music solidified Kubrick's film as an icon, and the film solidified the music as a cinematic classic. That work? Also Sprach Zarathustra by Richard Strauss. Here it's performed by the Berlin Philharmonic.

0: Gustavo Dudamel conducting the Berlin Philharmonic for an iconic classic, Also Sprach Zarathustra, from Richard Strauss.
1: 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On this week's Pittsburgh Symphony Radio broadcast, Yuri Valchua conducts Julia Wolf's Liberty Bell. I'm Jim Cunningham. Join me as Maestro Valchua also conducts Ein Heldenleben by Richard Strauss, and Pablo Fernandez plays the Saint-Saëns Cello Concerto No. 1. 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
2: Good Saturday morning. If you have any weekend plans outside, today is the day to do it. We'll have cloudy skies, but dry, a high of 76. Showers arrive tonight, a low of 57, and showers and storms on Sunday with a high of 70. On QED, 89.3.
0: This is a work of legends. Well, a work about a legend, a Welsh figure of strength and resilience, a queen who rejects expectations placed upon her and instead chooses her own path, her own destiny. Swaths of orchestral color will lead you from fierce conflicts to joyous celebrations. Let's journey together into this timeless myth. Later this hour, I'm Melanie Renata. This is Music Through the Night. How do stories and art survive the test of time? A lot of it is just luck. Oboist and conductor Albrecht Mayer refers to that luck as a blessing by the gods or fate. And in this case, Mayer himself played the part of fate when he uncovered this work, a precious oboe concerto from the 18th century Czech composer Jan Anton Kozelů. Here, Mayer conducts and performs the oboe solo alongside the Potsdam Chamber Academy.

Albrecht Mayer conducting and performing the oboe solo with the Potsdam Chamber Academy for an oboe concerto in F major from Jon Anton Kozelu. I'm Melanie Renata. This is Music Through the Night. Thanks for sharing some of your very precious time and space with me during these dark hours. I hope you're ready for some adventurous dreaming. A legendary Welsh work in just a minute.

The four illustrations for The Legend of Rhiannon from Grace Williams begins with immediate conflict, a vivid musical portrayal of rivalry, a battle over the love of Welsh goddess Rhiannon. But there's something about Rhiannon. She gives her love to who she pleases. She creates her own destiny. And you'll hear that in this work from Williams, performed by the BBC Philharmonic, John Andrews at the podium.

John Andrews conducting the BBC Philharmonic for the four illustrations for The Legend of Rhiannon from Grace Williams. After an adventure like that, you probably need something to settle down a little bit. Those glimmers of adventure do spark up here and there in this Notturno from Emily Meyer, but it's overall pretty soothing. Here's the Trio Viventi. I'm Melanie Renata. This is Music Through the Night.

0: A perfect piece for the dark hours of the night, Trio Viventi, with Emily Meyer's Notturno in D minor.
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2: 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On August 16, 2026, he played music of Bruns, Buxtehude, Brahms, and Bach from St. Paul Cathedral, part of their summer concert series. Nicholas Will on the WQED Organ Series, Sunday night at 10 on QED 89.3. 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Good Saturday morning if you have any weekend plans outside. Today is the day to do it. We'll have cloudy skies, but dry, a high of 76. Showers arrive tonight, a low of 57, and showers and storms on Sunday with a high of 70. 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
0: Have you ever been at a concert and felt the buzz of energy that vibrates through the venue? Almost like the audience and performers are all riding the same wave. The premiere of this piece was like that. Intense. And invigorating, with composer Ludwig van Beethoven himself at the helm. Violently tearing his arms as he conducted, the orchestra matched his energy. The audience demanded more. So, you'll get the whole symphony later this hour. I'm Melanie Renata. This is Music Through the Night. Some orchestral excitement sandwiches something soothing this hour. The top bun of this musical treat is this Andante and Hungarian Rondo. It opens unassumingly, a gentle journey, and then you get a jolt of what's to come. From Carl Maria von Weber, here's the Sundsvall Chamber Orchestra and bassoonist Christian Davidson.

bassoonist Christian Davidson and the Sundsvall Chamber Orchestra for Carl Maria von Weber's Andante and Hungarian Rondo. I'm Melanie Renata. This is Music Through the Night, your evening soundtrack. Gets a little more ethereal. Next.

Would you like a minute for yourself? An opportunity to sit with the stillness of the night? If you'd like, place one hand on your stomach and one hand on your heart. Close your eyes and just breathe with this Notturno from Clara Schumann. Here's harpist Magdalena Hoffman.

harpist Magdalena Hoffman with a nocturnal from Clara Schumann. I'm Melanie Renata. This is Music Through the Night. Thanks for sharing some time and space with me. During one of the most painful periods

of his life, Beethoven was also deep in a creative streak. He was losing his hearing, dealing with yet another failed romance, and the man was broke. Maybe all that drama was the impetus for this vibrant and fiery piece, his 7th Symphony in A major. Here's the Saarbrücken Radio Symphony.

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2: It's a comedy based on Shakespeare's The Merry Wives of Windsor. Pittsburgh Opera presented Verdi's Falstaff at the Benedum in April 2026. You'll hear it on this week's Saturday Afternoon with the Pittsburgh Opera, featuring Michael Chioli in the title role, Verdi's Falstaff, Saturday Afternoon at 1 on QED 89.3.
3: Good Saturday morning. If you have any weekend plans outside, today is the day to do it. We'll have cloudy skies, but dry, a high of 76. Showers arrive tonight, a low of 57. And showers and storms on Sunday with a high of 70. On QED, 89.3.
0: Is there a place that feels like it's part of you? Like you simply wouldn't be you if you had never been there? Maybe it's a place where you fell in love. Perhaps a place that inspired you to make a life-changing decision. Or maybe it's a place that inspired your creativity. This piece of music was written to pay homage to all such places. It's called Lost Landscapes, and it's coming up later this hour. I'm Melanie Renata. This is Music Through the Night. Antonín Dvořák was once challenged to write a piece of music, but not just any music. He was challenged to create a set of variations on a seemingly impossible theme. He took the challenge and exceeded expectations, of course, and his symphonic variations were immediately well received. They were shelved for some unknown reason for over a decade, but when they were finally offered up to the public, yet again, they were warmly welcomed, yet again. Here they're performed by the London Symphony.

Colin Davis conducting the London Symphony for Symphonic Variations from Dvorak. I'm Melanie Renata. This is Music Through the Night. A violinist is going to fill an orchestral piece with nostalgia. Next.

Think of a place you've been that filled you with a sense of awe and wonder. For Finnish composer Aino Juhani Rottavaara, he took notice of those spaces that he visited and held on to the feelings that they gave him. And then he put those feelings into music. In this work from Rottavaara, you will get a sense of the atmospheres of places as far away as Switzerland and Vienna to places closer to home, like New York and Massachusetts. It's a work called Lost Landscapes. Here's the Malmö Symphony and violinist Simona Lamsma.

many awe-inspiring moments that composer I know Juhani Rotavara experienced, all roll into one orchestral piece called Lost Landscapes. That was the Malmö Symphony, violinist Simona Lamsma and Robert Trevino at the podium. I'm Melanie Renata. This is Music Through the Night, and this is a moment for you, the last of Franz Schubert's six musical moments, this one in A-flat major, performed by pianist Maurizio Bollini.

0: The late, great pianist Maurizio Pollini with Schubert's sixth musical moment.
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2: Good Saturday morning. If you have any weekend plans outside, today is the day to do it. We'll have cloudy skies, but dry, a high of 76. Showers arrive tonight, a low of 57, and showers and storms on Sunday with a high of 70. On QED, 89.3.
0: Ah, love. It is a rebellious bird. And that is the full name of this aria, which you may know as the habanera, from Georges Bizet's celebrated opera, Carmen. The opera was not so popular right off the bat. Society considered it far too scandalous and risque. But by its 10th birthday, it was hugely successful, and it produced some pretty enduring pieces of music. This full suite of Carmen, later this hour. I'm Melanie Renata. Stay with me.

David Newman conducting the Verez Sarabande Symphony and violin soloist Belinda Broughton for the theme of The Color Purple from Quincy Jones. I'm Melanie Renata. Thanks for being with me this morning. There is a really unique and emotive piece coming up in just a minute. Well, more like 10-ish minutes. It's one that combines strings, a piano, and a vibraphone. I don't want you to miss it, so stay close. A powerful little piece here first from one of history's best flute players and composers for the flute, Franz Doppler. A Hungarian pastoral fantasy performed by flutist Jean-Pierre Rampal and the Tokyo Concert Orchestra.

flutist Jean-Pierre Rampal and the Tokyo Concert Orchestra for a Hungarian pastoral fantasy from Franz Doppler. The energy slows down here, but quickly expands through a slice of Arash Safayan's fourth concerto for piano and vibraphone. Here's the Zürich Chamber Orchestra, pianist Sebastian Nauer, and Pascal Schumacher with the vibraphone.

0: A choral prelude from a concerto for piano and vibraphone from contemporary composer Arash Safayan. I'm Melanie Renata. You and I are gonna get a little old school in just a minute.
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0: 20th century Russian composer Alfred Schnittke really appreciated the sound of the great 18th century composers. He gave a nod to Bach here in his bright work called Suite in the Old Style. Here it's performed by the Moscow Virtuosi.

0: Vladimir Spivakov conducting the Moscow Virtuosi for a suite in the old style from Alfred Schnittke. I'm Melanie Renata. Thanks for being with me this morning. You and I are off to the opera. Next.
1: On Harmonia this week, music from 15th century Milan from the court of the powerful Sforza family, whose lavish production sometimes bordered on the spectacular, including staging machinery designed by Da Vinci. 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
3: 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I'm Steve Seal. 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
0: In this suite from Georges Bizet's opera Carmen, you're going to hear six arias, two of which are some of the best-known arias in the entire world of opera. The arias have proliferated pop culture for more than a century, so even if you don't know them, you know them. They were probably lodged into your consciousness at birth. Here's Bizet's Carmen Suite No. 2, performed by the London Symphony Orchestra.

0: Neville Marriner conducting the London Symphony for Georges Bizet's Carmen Suite No. 2.
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3: 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Good Saturday morning. If you have any weekend plans outside, today is the day to do it. We'll have cloudy skies, but dry, a high of 76. Showers arrive tonight, a low of 57, and showers and storms on Sunday with a high of 70. 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
0: Imagine a symphony that unfolds completely, all in less than 10 minutes. No repeats, no excess, just pure, concentrated energy. Well, that's this. Before Haydn became the father of the symphony, before his time with the Esterházy family, he was experimenting, working unbeknownst to him on shaping the form that would define his legacy. This, his second symphony, offers a glimpse into those early experimental days. It's coming up. I'm Melanie Renata. Stay with me.

Oboist Boris Baeyev and clarinetist Mark Dover joining bassoonist Nancy Belmont, hornist Eric C. Davis, and the Sylvan Winds for a work called Album Leaf from Camisa Sons. A very good morning to you. It's 6 past the hour. I'm Melanie Renata. Thanks for being here. There is no reason behind the title of this work, other than the fact that Maurice Ravel thought it sounded nice. Indeed, Pavane for a Dead Princess does give you a sense of the energy that you can expect in this piano solo. Here's pianist Angela Hewitt.

pianist Angela Hewitt with Pavane for a Dead Princess from Maurice Ravel. The gentleness of that work gets thrown to the wind here as you are basically tossed into the start of your day. I hope you're ready. It's the prelude to an orchestral suite from Swedish composer Alfrida André. Here is the Stockholm Symphony.

0: The Stockholm Symphony with the prelude to the Fridtjof Suite from Swedish composer Alfrida Andre. I'm Melanie Renata, and there is an operatic overture from Thomas Arne coming in to help you greet your day with confidence. Next.
1: The Pittsburgh Symphony presents Barnatan Plays Beethoven, October 23 and 25 at Heinz Hall. Conductor Karina Kanalakas leads the Pittsburgh Symphony in a program opening with Victoria Borisova Olas' The Kingdom of Silence. Then acclaimed pianist Inon Barnatan performs Beethoven's Second Piano Concerto. The concert concludes with Rachmaninoff's Symphonic Dances, a vivid blend of Russian folk music, liturgical chant, and rich orchestral color. Part of BNY Classics. Tickets at PittsburghSymphony.org. As the day comes to a close, the classical music continues. Let QED 89.3 be a part of your evening routine with classical music that invigorates and soothes. Evenings are much better with classical QED 89.3.

The Capellia Savaria with the Artaxerxes Overture from Thomas Arne. The power of that work gets balanced out here with Jean Sibelius's Karelia Suite. It's a musical telling of the history of the Finnish province of Karelia. Here is the Helsinki Philharmonic.

0: cellist and conductor, and Helsinki native Susanna Malki leading the Helsinki Philharmonic there for a deeply Finnish Corellia suite from Jean Sibelius. I'm Melanie Renata with a vibrant and concise symphony coming up for you next.
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0: When you want a little symphonic action, but you don't have a lot of time, just turn to this lively symphony from Franz Joseph Haydn, one of the shortest of his more than 100 symphonies, his second in C major, coming in at just over 9 minutes. Here's the Philharmonia Hungarica.

0: Antal Doráty conducting the Philharmonia Hungarica for Franz Josef Haydn's Second Symphony. I'm Melanie Renata. Thank you for sharing some of your very precious time and space with me this morning. Be sure to be good to yourself today. And be good to your neighbor too, okay?
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3: From APM American Public Media, this is Performance Today. I'm Valerie Kaler. What is your experience with recurring dreams? My go-tos are about to go on stage in a play I do not know, showing up for a final exam for a class I forgot to go to all semester, and the classic, my teeth are all falling out. Now, these lean more toward nightmare than dream. But what if you had a recurring dream that was so delightful you thought, that would make a great movie? Akira Kurosawa did just that. His 1990 film, Yume, or Dreams, is a silver screen window into his subconscious. On the way this hour, music inspired by Kurosawa's dreamscapes. This music begins with what almost sounds like the repetition of a music box, but it's William Wolfram at the piano playing a musical picture by Franz Liszt, a piece called Forest Murmurs.

The piano just whispers and shimmers like wind through the leaves. Pianist William Wolfram played Waldesrauschen, or Forest Murmurs, the first of two concert etudes by Franz Liszt. We've got more Liszt on the way. Ava Polgár plays the Hungarian Rhapsody No. 6 later this hour. From APM, American Public Media, this is Performance Today, taking you to concerts around the world. I'm Valerie Kaler. Let's enter the world of dreams. Imagine a wedding procession of foxes during a sunny rainstorm, dolls dancing among the peach blossoms, or a simple village of water mills full of beloved elders. Japanese filmmaker Akira Kurosawa had those recurring dreams throughout his life, and in 1990, he turned eight of his dreams into a film called Yumi, or Dreams. Each vignette follows a surrogate Kurosawa as he experiences the dream, from being a young boy seeing the foxes in the rain to a young man in a peaceful village full of watermills. In 2024, Ian Cusson wrote the piece we're about to hear, based on three of Kurosawa's dreams. It begins with Sunshine Through the Rain, the dream about a little boy seeing that woodland wedding of foxes and begging forgiveness of the foxes under a rainbow. The New Orford String Quartet playing Yume by Ian Cusson.

Yume, or Dreams, by Ian Kusan. Music inspired by the 1990 film of the same name by Akira Kurosawa. Kusan based each of the three movements of his piece on one of Kurosawa's dreams. We ended with Village of the Watermills, a dream about a young man in a utopian village full of watermills,

and a joyful funeral procession for one of the community's elders. Ian Cusson wrote that quartet in 2024 for the New Orford String Quartet, who gave that concert at the Isabel Bader Center for the Performing Arts in Kingston, Ontario. Always interested in your thoughts on the new music we play on our show? Drop us a note using the contact button on the PT page at yourclassical.org. In a moment, a symphony in two parts, music that is wandering and music that is going somewhere.

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1: The Johnstown Concert Series presents the Trillium Trio on Sunday, October 11th, 3 p.m. at the First Presbyterian Church on Lincoln Street in Johnstown. Here's Joe DiPiatti.
2: It's a outstanding chamber ensemble that was formed at Carnegie Mellon University in the fall of 2025. And they named after the three-petal flower native to Pittsburgh. The trio consists of William Giler, Joshua Lee, and Emma Julia Locanini. They'll bring a refined musicianship to you and play all types of chamber music, make it a nice highlight for the fall.
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0: Next, a symphony from a composer who was more or less unknown outside his home country till he was about 50 years old. Witold Lutosławski was born in Warsaw, Poland in 1913, exceptionally talented, both as pianist and composer. And in 1937, he graduated from the Warsaw Conservatory with degrees in both. And then the war. Throughout the Nazi occupation of Poland in World War II, he scraped together a living by playing cafe gigs. His star did not rise after the war either, unfortunately. The communist regime said his first symphony was formalist and banned his modern works. So it was back to scraping together a living, which he did by writing mostly movie music and children's songs. In the mid-1950s, the political stranglehold loosened, and his music started to be heard beyond Poland. And he got more adventurous again. Here's a piece he was commissioned to write by the Los Angeles Philharmonic in 1992. It would be the last symphony he composed. Let's visit Frankfurt, Germany for a performance of Witold Lutosławski's Symphony No. 4, recorded live at the Grand Hall of the Old Opera. Dalia Stasewska conducts the Frankfurt Radio Symphony Orchestra.

0: Dalia Staszewska led the Frankfurt Radio Symphony Orchestra in the Symphony No. 4 by Polish composer Witold Lutosławski. That Symphony No. 4, like a lot of what Lutosławski wrote in his final 30 years, could be described as having a two-part format: preparation followed by main event. First, you're intrigued, filled with anticipation, maybe even a little impatient. There's a melody, but it keeps getting interrupted. Things get more and more unpredictable, and yet the melody persists, keeps coming back and growing, till finally, part two delivers the goods. Symphony No. 4 by Witold Lutosławski. In a moment, Czardasz. This is Performance Today from APM.
1: It's a comedy based on Shakespeare's The Merry Wives of Windsor. Pittsburgh Opera presented Verdi's Falstaff at the Benedum in April 2026. You'll hear it on this week's Saturday Afternoon with the Pittsburgh Opera, featuring Michael Chioldi in the title role. Verdi's Falstaff, Saturday Afternoon at 1 on QED 89.3.
2: 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I'm Steve Seal. 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
0: We're about to hear a highlight for solo piano by Franz Liszt, his Hungarian Rhapsody No. 6. Liszt wrote this music in the style of a csárdás, a Hungarian folk dance performed by a couple. A traditional csárdás and Liszt's Rhapsody both begin with a slow, dignified section called a lassú.

Now, if this was a dance performance of a chardash, we'd get to watch the dancer's feet contend with the tempo as it increases over time. But as a piece of music, that increase in tempo makes the pianist's fingers have to fly faster and faster without getting tangled up. Let's hear it. Classical music borrowing, as it so often does, from traditions of folk music. The Hungarian Rhapsody No. 6 by Franz Liszt, played for us in concert by pianist Eva Polgár.

Hungarian Rhapsody No. 6 by Franz Liszt. He modeled it after the traditional csárdás form, which is a Hungarian folk dance performed by a couple. We heard that Hungarian Rhapsody performed by pianist Eva Polgár in concert at Georgia State University Perimeter College in Clarkston, Georgia.

0: This spring, I invite you to join me on an in-person musical tour of Germany and Prague. 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

0: What's it like to play brand new music by Clarice Assad? While pianist Lisa Kaplan of 8th Blackbird is thrilled.
1: I think she really played to the strength of our ensemble. I think she is very creative in how she wove in really interesting rhythmic motifs. And then it's great fun to play.
0: Percussionist Matthew Duval is excited for the piece to evolve.
2: As we continue to work on the piece, we're going to continue to develop the way that we play it.
0: From APM, American Public Media, this is Performance Today. I'm Valerie Kaler. 8th Blackbird and the world premiere of The Spaces Between by Clarice Assad at the Gilmore Festival later this hour. Eighth Blackbird played Clarice Assad ahead this hour. Right now they're playing music by Grammy Award winner Bryce Dessner, who has won a Grammy for Best Alternative Music Album with his band The National and Best Chamber Music Performance for his album with 8th Blackbird. Here's a sample of that prize winner, two of Bryce Dessner's murder ballads, played by 8th Blackbird.

A murder ballad is a deliciously dark genre that tells the story of grisly murder in song, as one does. Started in Europe, but like so many things, when it came to America, it became its own peculiar thing. Bryce Dessner's murder ballads reset those old songs for chamber ensemble. We heard Brushy Fork and Dark Holler, an original tune by Dessner, played by 8th Blackbird. More from them ahead. From APM, American Public Media, this is Performance Today, taking you to concerts around the world. I'm Valerie Kaler. A visit from the group 8th Blackbird is on the way, and their world premiere of a new piece by Clarice Assad. Right now, it's a set of tunes from American composer Coleridge Taylor Perkinson. Grew up in the Bronx in the 1930s and 40s. His mom was a piano teacher and a church organist, so music was everywhere. Perkinson grew up to have a career in all kinds of music. He played piano with jazz drummer Max Roach. He wrote arrangements for Harry Belafonte and Marvin Gaye. And he was a composer and conductor. Let's drop in on a concert at the Aspen Music Festival and School in Colorado. Violinist Augustine Hadelich playing a piece called Louisiana Blues Strut, a cakewalk by Coleridge Taylor Perkinson.

Louisiana Blues Strut, A Cakewalk, written in 2001 by American composer Coleridge Taylor Perkinson, as a companion piece to the work we're going to hear next. Augustin Hadelijk flying solo there at the Aspen Festival in Harris Concert Hall. In fact, the entire first half of that recital was for solo violin. Telemann, Isai, Paganini, of course, and more from Coleridge Taylor Perkinson, a suite of pieces written in 1972 and dedicated to Sanford Allen, the first African-American violinist to play in the New York Philharmonic. Blues forms. We got plain blues, jazz blues, and jettin' blues. Violinist Augustin Hadelijk with music by Coleridge Taylor Perkinson.

0: Coleridge Taylor Perkinson, a talented and these days overlooked 20th century American composer. He wrote film music and jazz and blues and R&B and several classical works, including the music we just heard. Violinist Augustine Hadlich at the Aspen Music Festival and School with Blues Forms by Coleridge Taylor Perkinson. In a moment, music by the guy Coleridge Taylor Perkinson was named after, British composer Samuel Coleridge Taylor. This is Performance Today from APM.
1: 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Conductor Karina Kanalakis leads the Pittsburgh Symphony in a program opening with Victoria Borisova Olas, The Kingdom of Silence. Then acclaimed pianist Inon Barnaton performs Beethoven's Second Piano Concerto. The concert concludes with Rachmaninoff's Symphonic Dances, a vivid blend of Russian folk music, liturgical chant, and rich orchestral color, part of BNY Classics. 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
0: Samuel Coleridge Taylor, an African-British composer of the late 1800s, early 1900s. He lived most of his short life in London. Toured this country three times. He was invited to the White House by President Teddy Roosevelt. He was only 37 years old when he died of pneumonia. So he didn't write a ton of music, but what he did compose includes some real treasures. Here's a piece he wrote at the age of 23, The Ballade for Orchestra by Samuel Coleridge Taylor.

0: Music written in 1898 by African-British composer Samuel Coleridge Taylor. His Ballade for Orchestra. We heard it from a concert at Walk Festival Hall, right at the base of the ski lifts in Teton Village, Wyoming. Conductor Christian Reif and the Grand Teton Music Festival Orchestra. Coming up, music and conversation with 8th Blackbird. The sextet is dedicated to moving music forward through their innovative performances, their advocacy for living composers, and their mentorship of emerging musicians. Co-artistic director and pianist Lisa Kaplan says moving music forward also has a special meaning for her.
1: To me, it's always had another meaning too, which is kind of just about pushing the envelope of like, what is music? 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
0: For nearly 30 years, the sextet 8th Blackbird has been at the forefront of new music. And we're about to hear them give the world premiere of a new work by Clarice Assad, commissioned by the Gilmore Piano Festival. It's called The Spaces Between. The piece is a series of distinct vignettes tied together with fun transitions. Periods of rest in one instrument are opportunities for another instrument to fill the void, the spaces between. Pianist and co-artistic director Lisa Kaplan encourages listeners to keep an ear out for a nerdy structural concept that Assad used as well.
1: There is a complete melody that we eventually bust out and start playing that just at the beginning is heard in pieces, and it gradually gets filled in. So it kind of just starts in the clarinet. There are rests that sound cool, but then those rests start getting filled in. You're like, oh, the flute is filling in now, you know, and then eventually, you know, the piano kind of just has all of the notes. And so I can't imagine that she didn't do this. Like, she had that whole melody in her head, and then she broke it down to deconstruct it build it back up.
0: Let's hear the world premiere from a concert at the 2026 Gilmore International Piano Festival. 8th Blackbird playing The Spaces Between by Clarice Assad.

0: The Spaces Between by Clarice Assad. We heard the world premiere played by 8th Blackbird in concert at the most recent Gilmore International Piano Festival in Kalamazoo, Michigan. 8th Blackbird and composer Clarice Assad are both based in Chicago. Their paths have crossed several times over recent years, and it was a match made in heaven when they were finally able to work together on a project. Co-artistic directors percussionist Matthew Duvall and pianist Lisa Kaplan attribute that to Assad's creative spirit.
1: She was so fun in the way that she got excited when we tried different things that she didn't expect.
2: And she was so chill also about trying things and the interpretation, which I think you might also expect from a performer composer as she is, because I felt like her first priority was always like, you're the ones who are playing this, so you have to do what feels good to you. And that's such an amazing and kind of generous way to kind of collaborate with someone.
0: The Spaces Between, brand new music written for 8th Blackbird by Clarice Assad. Let's hear one more from that concert with 8th Blackbird that highlights their work with living composers. This piece was commissioned through their Blackbird Creative Lab, an education program that works with emerging composers. Ari Sussman originally wrote this for a concert that was held in Yerkes Observatory in Williams Bay, Wisconsin, which happens to be home to the world's largest refracting telescope. Matthew Duvall says Sussman thought deeply about what type of story he wanted to tell in that observatory.
1: Conceptually, he was thinking about a couple of verses from Genesis pertaining to the creation of the universe, the cosmos, and the stars. And one could create a piece inspired by those ideas anywhere. But in this case, I think Ari really embraced the possibility that one could create a piece about these ideas in a place that was built for the contemplation of those ideas.
0: The piece is called To No End by Ari Sussman. And even when not heard in an observatory, there's a glittering, shimmering timelessness to the piece that transcends time and space. Duvall likes to think that the music doesn't necessarily start or stop.
1: It floats within the bounds of our perception, and then it drifts off away into the distance again. And it doesn't end, it's just gone out beyond where we can perceive it.

0: Percussionist Matthew Duval says he feels like that piece by Ari Sussman doesn't end. It just keeps going, extending beyond our perception. A piece called To No End by Ari Sussman. We heard it played by Eighth Blackbird from a concert at the 2026 Gilmore International Piano Festival in Kalamazoo, Michigan. Pianist Lisa Kaplan told me she loves how Sussman's piece creates a sense of timelessness.
1: I think it's really hard to do that. And part of it is how he's written it, because he was so concerned with this like timelessness, I think, that he didn't even write out the piece with bar lines, really. He conceived it mostly with timings. And in fact, at the end, we like did away with using a timer at all. And it just kind of evolved into naturally flow from one section to the next, based on how we all understand what everyone in the group is doing.
0: To No End by Ari Sussman, played by Eighth Blackbird at the Gilmore Festival. Thanks to the Gilmore for sharing those recordings of Eighth Blackbird with us.

0: 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I'm Valerie Kaler. 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
3: She was Helen, Countess of Radnor, and a friend of Hubert Parry's through his wife Maud, who herself was a daughter of the Earl of Pembroke. Lady Radnor was a gifted amateur musician with a reputation as a conductor with a strong will. In 1893, she asked Hubert Parry if he would write something for an all-female string orchestra she had founded. Parry was delighted to do so, and the suite was first played by a 72-piece string orchestra conducted by Lady Radnor. So we will lift our glasses to Helen, Countess of Radnor, later this hour. Those very delicate flowers known for their multicolored faces and for their tolerance of brisk weather, pansies. Here's a polka mazurka to celebrate the pansies by Josef Strauss.

Handsy's Polka Mazurka by Joseph Strauss. It was the Vienna Philharmonic. Happy Saturday. Welcome to the weekend. Yes, it is the 10th day of the 10th month. Wow. Almost halfway through another month. October's always been my favorite month. I just like the Christmas to it, the color to it. I don't like it to go too quickly. September went all too fast, so I want October to slow down just a little bit. Other things, I was mentioning that today was National Angel Food Cake Day. It's also National Chess Day. It's National Love Your Hair Day today. And the Beach Boys on this date in 1966 released the single Good Vibrations, which has held up really well over the last 60 years. Would you not agree? I think so. Here's some music by Franz Farkas, Hungarian composer from the 20th century. The Frosunda Wind Quintet plays old Hungarian dances.

Well, if you were laying in bed still a little fuzzy trying to wake up, that might have done the trick for you there. The Old Hungarian Dances, an arrangement there by Franz Farkas, performed by the Frosunda Wind Quintet. Today's classical music is supported by Viking, with small ship, river, ocean, and expedition voyages aimed at bringing

0: That was the Royal Scottish National Orchestra. They played a serenade for orchestra by William Grant Still. He composed that in 1957. It was a commission that came from a high school in Montana, which I think is really cool. Great Falls High School in Montana. We will come back and hear some music by Elgar that goes back to his days as a kid when he would make up songs, playing games with his brothers and sisters and friends. Ah, youth. We'll get to that after the break.
1: It's a comedy based on Shakespeare's The Merry Wives of Windsor. Pittsburgh Opera presented Verdi's Falstaff at the Benedum in April 2026. You'll hear it on this week's Saturday Afternoon with the Pittsburgh Opera, featuring Michael Chioldi in the title role. Verdi's Falstaff, Saturday afternoon at 1 on QED 89.3.
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0: The original sketches that were reworked in Edward Elgar's two Wand of Youth suites were originally composed for a play devised by Elgar and his brothers and sisters back in the 1860s. And since they survive only in their orchestral incarnations from the early 20th century, we can't really be sure just how close these are in musical character to the original tunes from when they were kids, or when Elgar was a youth, but the sheer personality of the music suggests that Elgar came into being fully formed, no doubt about that. Here's the Ulster Orchestra. This is the Wand of Youth Suite number 2.

0: Suite number 2 from The Want of Youth by Edward Elgar. It was the Ulster Orchestra, Bryden Thompson conducted.
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0: Hubert Parry is best known for Jerusalem and I Was Glad. In the mid-1890s, he received an unusual commission from Helen, Countess of Radnor, who lived in Longford Castle near Salisbury. She was very unique in many ways, was Lady Radnor. She asked for some music, and this is what she got from Hubert Parry.

0: Lady Radner's Suite by Hubert Parry. It was the City of London Sinfonia. I'm Ward Jacobson. Thanks for tuning in.
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0: In Russian tradition, Easter is referred to as the bright holiday. That's what Nikolai Rimsky-Korsakov evokes in his musical marriage of Christian ritual and pagan enthusiasm, an ode to nature's blazing rebirth after winter's dark sleep. The Russian Easter Festival was composed around the same time as Scheherazade. The overture was presented to the public just before Christmas of that year by the Russian Symphony Orchestra of St. Petersburg, of which Rimsky had recently been appointed chief conductor. We're going to hear this music straight away, so stay close. Happy Saturday. I'm Ward Jacobson. Good to be with you.
4: 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I'm Julia Mocker.
5: What struck me the most about Heifetz is that when you look at him on like videos or recordings, he seems like a quite cold person. But then his music is so warm on the other hand. His playing was showing a part of him that no one could actually see.
4: Soul and fire. Those are the two words Spanish violinist Maria Duenas comes back to when she talks about one of the greatest violinists of all time, Jascha Heifetz. He's been Maria's role model as she has developed her own tone and unique sound. Her latest recording is an homage to Heifetz. It also reunites her with Gustavo Dudamel, with whom she's had a long-standing collaboration. On this recording, he leads the Simon Bolivar Symphony Orchestra of Venezuela in Korngold's Violin Concerto and Lalo's Sinfonía Española. Maria also includes a few shorter works by Debussy and Manuel Ponsa. For those pieces, she picked up the violin of Jascha Heifetz, but not until she got into the recording studio.
5: I wanted to be surprised. I wanted to come to this recording and be like, wow, I didn't know this was possible. I really wanted to have some sort of connection to the artist himself. And of course, many people have played this violin since Heifetz, but still I had in my mind this fantasy of him holding it and making music. So I really wanted to preserve this feeling. And I felt that if I myself would start playing the violin, then it would become my sound. And I wanted somehow the soul of the violin to remain as intact as possible within my fantasy of it.

0: Your new recording finds you working with Gustavo Dudamel once again, and this time with the Simon Bolivar Symphony Orchestra of Venezuela. Tell me why you wanted to work with him specifically on this project.
1: I really wanted to have a big centerpiece that honors where I come from, and that means the way I started the violin, the way I, the path I went through so far, and also my country, Spain. And when I think about these values, I very much see Dudamel in my mind. And especially for Lalo, for this Spanish symphony, I felt that he would have the perfect view on it. More personally, he really understands my way of playing.
0: I want to talk a little bit more about the Korngold Concerto, which was constructed by the composer from material from his Hollywood film scores. And initially it was kind of criticized. Critics said, oh, it's too much corn, not enough gold. I've read reviews about your performance, and you are capturing the gold. How do you do that?
1: It's very important to know the background of this music, because I feel that Korngold didn't have a very easy life. It's kind of similar to what Haifa had to go through, because they both immigrated when they were very young. They had to find a new home in a completely different country. And Korngold himself, I mean, he had to totally reinvent himself. It's very different to write film music. Putting this music, bringing it to the violin concerto and giving this melody to a violin made it so much more interesting to hear and to listen to. And it also became more intimate when the violin kind of gets the main voice. I really want for people to not be able to see, you know, this transition, what is film music and what is, let's say, classical serious music. And I think that this is perfectly, it's a perfect blend in this concerto.
0: It's an homage to Heifetz, featuring Spanish violinist Maria Duenas. To hear the full conversation, download the extended podcast. That's New Classical Tracks from American Public Media. I'm Julie Amacher.
2: Nikolai Rimsky-Korsakov. When you think about that name, and I guess a lot of times you think Scheherazade, that's the one that comes to the mind of most folks, I guess. But he was so much more than that. Unfortunately, that may be the one and only calling card for many. But the real Rimsky stands up proudly in this next music, which, ironically, was composed the very same time as Scheherazade. It is his Russian Easter Festival Overture. It's music that sparked the imaginations of the two generations of Russian composers who studied with Rimsky, including Lyotov, Ippolitov Ivanov, Arensky, Glazunov, and yes, Igor Stravinsky. While leaving its imprint abroad as well on guys like Debussy and Ravel and Rzepicki, to name a few, here's a performance of the Gothenburg Symphony Orchestra Nemi Yervi conducts, the Russian Easter Festival Overture by Nikolai Rimsky-Korsakov.

If you have a go-to for your favorite composers, like what's the one work you would pick from each composer? That's my go-to from Nikolai Rimsky-Korsakov, without a doubt. Oof, the Russian Easter Festival Overture. Nehemiah led the Gothenburg Symphony Orchestra. We'll hear a sampling from this week's new classical tracks, featuring the fabulous Spanish violin sensation Maria Duenas. That's just ahead. First, though, a Baroque concerto for four keyboards. Baroque concerto. So originally, we were going to hear four harpsichords back in the day, but in this case, four pianos. It's music by J.S. Bach.

0: Christoph Eschenbach, Justus Franz, Gerhard Opitz, and Helmut Schmidt. Four pianos, four pianists. They played the Concerto for Four Keyboards in A Minor by J.S. Bach.
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2: There's so many different wonderful events that are happening. 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
0: I'm Ward Jacobson. Hope your Saturday's off to a good start. This week's New Classical Tracks with Julie Amacher features a conversation with the Spanish violin sensation Maria Dueñas, who will turn 24 on December 4th. So she's still just getting started, but man, she is unbelievable. And she has a new recording out called Homage to Heifetz from Deutsche Grammophon. It celebrates the iconic violinist Jascha Heifetz, whose recorded legacy has long been a key influence of Maria Dueñas, but it also celebrates her native Spain. And one of the tracks on this new recording is the Symphony Espanol by Eduard Lalo. Here's a sampling, the Rondo movement, from this new recording with Maria Dueñas and the Simón Bolívar Symphony Orchestra led by Gustavo Dudamel.

0: The very well-known Rondo movement from the Symphony Espanol, Opus 21 by Édouard Lalo. And that was the fabulous Maria Duenas playing the violin there with the Simón Bolívar Symphony Orchestra, Gustavo Dudamel conducted. It's this week's new classical tracks with Julie Amacher. 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
1: 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I'm Jim Cunningham. 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
0: Well, we will close out the hour with a little night music on the streets of Madrid, courtesy of the Spanish court musician Luigi Boccherini. He was very Italian, but he served on the Spanish court for nearly 20 years. Here's Quinteto Boccherini.

0: Quintetino in C by Boccherini. It was the Quintetito.
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The music Maurice Jarre gave us for Dr. Zhivago wound up on pop charts all over the place. Lara's theme turned into the love song Somewhere, My Love. But Maurice Jarre was not originally on the path to become a musician or a composer. He went to the Sorbonne, enrolled in the engineering school. I suppose there's a certain amount of engineering that goes into writing musical scores. By Request, a program all about Maurice Jarre, coming up. I love this one because it was filmed in my old home territory of Lancaster and Lebanon Counties, Pennsylvania. Witness, here's Building the Barn.

It's really interesting, but on Saturday Cinema, I get a lot of requests for Building the Barn from Witness, music by Maurice Jarre, and our program is all about Monsieur Jarre today. Saturdays are movie days. It's time for Saturday Cinema. I am glad you are here. I'm Lynn Warfel, and we had this, a couple of listeners actually said, hey, could you do a whole program on Maurice Jarre? And I looked back and I couldn't remember when I had done an entire program of Saturday Cinema on Maurice Jarre. I did one where it was like 1 hour was Maurice Jarre, another hour was another composer, but it sounded like a good idea. And I'm going to play some scores in here that I have not heard in a long time. And as a matter of fact, there's one score that I don't remember ever hearing. So I hope you're as interested as I am. Well, Maurice Jarre, yes, was originally headed for engineering school at the Sorbonne. He started studying engineering, but then he decided to go into music. And he left the Sorbonne and went to the Paris Conservatory, kind of, you know, trading one high power institution for another, where he studied composition and harmony. And do you know what Maurice Jarre's instrument was? Percussion. Yep, that was his. That was his major instrument. He became director of the National Popular Theater, recorded his first film score in France in 1951. And then in 1961, his career experienced a huge change. Producer Sam Spiegel said, would you be interested in writing this music for David Lean, the British director? He's doing this thing called Lawrence of Arabia.

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0: I remember being in college and going to this movie, and I really enjoyed it a lot. It's The Man Who Would Be King, and it was really an interesting movie with Sean Connery and Michael Caine, of course, and just a terrific cast in the whole thing. Christopher Plummer played Rudyard Kipling, based on Kipling's 1888 novella, The Man Who Would Be King. And the music was really, really interesting that Marie Sujar did. He scored it and invited classical Indian musicians to participate in the recording sessions with a traditional European symphony orchestra. There's a key song in the plot. It's a music of the Irish song, The Minstrel Boy, with the lyrics of "The Son of God Goes Forth to War." It's heard at many key moments in the scene. Even at the execution scene, I'm not going to do any more spoiler alert than that. Anyway, here's Marie Sujar's music, The Man Who Would Be King.

Again, Maurice Jarre leading the orchestra in the Royal Philharmonic Orchestra in The Man Who Would Be King. That was on the occasion of him leading an all Maurice Jarre program with the Royal Philharmonic. Maurice Jarre passed away in 2009. And a reminder too, yes, I'm going to be marking, I've heard from a couple of you, yes, I'm going to be marking the fact that Ava Marie Saint passed away later on in the program with some of the music from her best loved movies, and so many of them there were as well. Okay, back to Maurice Jarre. Of course, we remember him from Lawrence of Arabia when he made his big splash onto the international film composing scene and won an Oscar, his first Oscar for Lawrence of Arabia. And that paired him with David Lean, and they got back together on Dr. Zhivago. They actually also did The Train. He did a couple of movies with John Frankenheimer, Grand Prix. But he paired up again with David Lean in Dr. Zhivago. And the Lara's theme, which was the tune to the song Somewhere My Love, never had lyrics in the first place, but it earned him his second Oscar. Here is a suite from Dr. Zhivago.

A suite from Dr. Zhivago, Maurice Ajar's music with the Prague Philharmonic led by Paul Bateman. And Dr. Zhivago, I mean, he used the balalaika so well in that. And of course, teaming with director David Lean again, as he first did in Lawrence of Arabia in 1962. And that Lara's theme became the song Somewhere My Love, which did chart in both the United States and the UK on their pop charts. I think in Britain it got to number 12 or something like that and held that position for a number of weeks. So that's pretty amazing. And I remember my mother loving the cover version that Andy Williams did, and she went all gaga over that every time Andy would sing Somewhere My Love. Well, I do remember that. Well, you know, although they had a great collaboration, Maurice Ajar was not exclusively David Lean's muse. He also worked with Luchino Visconti on The Damned. And I didn't mention when I played The Man Who Would Be King, John Huston directed that. And also he worked with director and producer Mustafa Akkad in 1976 on The Message and was nominated for an Oscar for that movie. And he worked with the great Alfred Hitchcock in 1969 on Topaz. Now, Hitchcock won an Oscar for Best Director, but Hitchcock's experiences were not good. He wasn't happy about Topaz, but he said to Maurice Ajar, apparently, "I have not given you a great film, but you have given me a great score." Here's the march from Topaz.

I think he owes a little bit to Malcolm Arnold for his march from Bridge on the River Kwai in that one, don't you? The march from Topaz, Alfred Hitchcock's film. And, you know, Alfred Hitchcock usually worked with Bernard Herrmann. They had a falling out by the time Topaz came around. And so he was very happy with what Maurice Jarre did for the movie. Not happy with the movie, still, Hitchcock won an Oscar. You know, you can't complain. Well, back to David Lean collaborations. Maurice Jarre collaborated in 1970 with Lean on Ryan's Daughter, yep, set in Ireland. But David Lean didn't want a lot of traditional Irish music in it. That was just his choice. But again, one of the melodies from Ryan's Daughter went on to be recorded by musical stars and making the charts, like Liza Minnelli. It was called It Was a Good Time. I remember that. It was the best time. It was a party just to be near you. I remember those lyrics anyway. Here's a suite from Ryan's Daughter.

0: Another Maurice Jarre David Lean collaboration, Ryan's Daughter.
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2: 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And they named after the three-petal flower native to Pittsburgh. The trio consists of William Giler, Joshua Lee, and Emma Julia Locanini. 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
0: Well, back to Saturday Cinema. This was the last collaboration between David Lean and Maurice Jarre. No falling out. David Lean passed away. 1984's Passage to India was his last movie, and he hadn't made one since he did Ryan's Daughter. The play adaptation was from a 1960 play, and the movie starred Peggy Ashcroft, Judy Davis, James Fox, Alec Guinness, and Nigel Havers, among others, all about the British Raj. And Maurice Jarre did the music. Here's a sweet from A Passage to India.

0: Now, every time I play A Passage to India by Maurice Jarre, people say it sounds like Ryan's daughter. It does sound like a little bit like It Was a Good Time, but no. And he won his three Oscars, Lawrence of Arabia, Dr. Zhivago, and A Passage to India got Oscars for Maurice Jarre. I'm Lynn Warfel, and I thank you so much for joining me on this Saturday, and I hope you enjoyed Saturday Cinema.
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2: 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I'm Steve Seal. 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

You might recognize this as the very tense opening from a rather tense film called North by Northwest. And in the cast, the wonderful Eva Marie Saint. Born on the 4th of July, 1924, she passed away on the 6th of this month. She was 102. We're going to be paying tribute to this New Jersey girl coming up a little bit later on Saturday Cinema, as well as paying tribute to the great Maurice Jarre. This is one of Maurice Jarre's most popular scores, I think, and what a score he gave us in 1994, Ghost. Here are the end credits.

nominated again for an Oscar, didn't win for Ghost, and he also did use, of course, Unchained Melody, that was by his friend and colleague Alex North. The end credits to Ghost, music by Maurice Jarre, and we're having an all Jarre program by request today on Saturday Cinema. Saturdays are movie days. It's time for Saturday Cinema, and we are paying tribute in this hour to Maurice Jarre, and also a little bit later on, a memorial tribute to the late Eva Marie Saint, wonderful actress. And I'll tell you what my favorite Eva Marie Saint movie is. Well, one you might expect and one you might not, and you might not even really think about it. It might not be on your radar screen. Well, Maurice Jarre was going to study engineering. He was accepted and enrolled at the Sorbonne. His father was very happy, and his father was very unhappy when he unenrolled at the Sorbonne and went down the road to the Paris Conservatory, where he studied music and composition and became a percussionist. This is his score for the movie Fatal Attraction.

Yeah, they make it sound less creepy than it actually is. Fatal Attraction, the movie that starred Michael Douglas, Glenn Close, and Ann Archer back in 1987. Maurice Jarre did the music. This is a film that Maurice Jarre did the music for in 1966. It's black and white. It's an epic war film. I remember my dad watching this, a history buff and World War II vet that he was. It's all about the liberation of Paris in August 1944 by the French resistance and the Free French forces. And at the end, spoiler alert, are you going to watch it? Okay, here's a little spoiler alert. At the end of the movie, the Germans, who are sure they have Paris under their control, you see this telephone dangling and you hear this voice in German saying, "Is Paris burning? Is Paris burning?" And outside, they're singing La Marseillaise. So the answer is no, it isn't.

From the 1966 international production of Is Paris Burning? That was Maurice Jarre leading the BBC Concert Orchestra in another live performance of his music. The couple of recordings of Jarre conducting, one is the BBC Concert Orchestra concert and the other is the Royal Philharmonic concert where he was conducting his own compositions. Well, I should mention, too, Is Paris Burning? It had a great international ensemble cast. The French cast was headed up by Jean-Paul Belmondo, but also included Charles Boyer and Leslie Caron. The American cast, Orson Welles, Kirk Douglas, Glenn Ford, Robert Stack, Anthony Perkins. So really just a very interesting cast. And it did win a Golden Globe for Maurice Jarre for Best Original Score. Right. Well, from Is Paris Burning, we go to another World War II war mystery thriller themed movie that starred Peter O'Toole, Omar Sharif, the year after Is Paris Burning, The Night of the Generals, directed by Anatole Litvak, about a serial killer targeting prostitutes in German-occupied Warsaw during the Second World War. Apparently, the writing credits have a little statement that says, based on an incident written by James Hadley Chase, referring to a subplot in his novel, The Wary Transgressor. Here's Maurice Jarre's music, Night of the Generals.

0: Making it sound a little nicer than it actually is. Night of the Generals, and it starred Peter O'Toole. He was the bad guy. Yeah, Omar Sharif in that cast, a great cast. Tom Courtenay also was in Dr. Zhivago, Donald Pleasance, Joanna Pettit. Who else was in that that I remember? Oh, Christopher Plummer, yeah, playing Field Marshal Irvin Rommel. Yeah. So maybe they just kind of cast him because of how he looked in the German Army uniform and Sound of Music. I don't know. But there you go. Maurice Jarre's music from Night of the Generals.
1: 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Then acclaimed pianist Inon Barnatown performs Beethoven's Second Piano Concerto. 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
0: Well, now here's a movie Maurice Jarre did music for, and I'm not super familiar with it. I think I saw part of it once. It's a 1968 Western. It's a war film. It starred Yul Brynner and Robert Mitchum, and Yul Brynner playing the Mexican revolutionary Pancho Villa. The movie is called Villa Rides from 1968, and yes, Maurice Jarre did the music.

starring Yul Brynner as Pancho Villa, and also co-starring Robert Mitchum. That was Villa Rides, Maurice Jarre's music. Well, another American Western for which Maurice Jarre did the music starred all kinds of folks in there. Lee Van Cleef, Jim Brown, Iron Eyes Cody. What a wonderful actor Iron Eyes Cody was. Patrick O'Neill is in it, and it's El Condor. And I think the most interesting, well, for me, one of the interesting things about the movie is they filmed it in Spain, and they had to build this massive fortress set that was reused in later films like Conan the Barbarian. Yeah, here's the main title. Maurice Jarre did the music for El Condor.

Maurice Jarre really did expand his horizons doing all those big sweeping epics, romantic epics that David Lean did, and then turning around and exploring some things in sci-fi like Mad Max Beyond Thunderdome and other ones, and westerns like El Condor. That was the main title from the film, music by Maurice Jarre. Maurice Jarre also did this wonderful movie that I loved so much in 1989, a coming-of-age film. Peter Weir directed it, stars Robin Williams, set in 1959 at a boarding school called Welton Academy. And Robin Williams plays this wonderful English teacher that changed lives. I know my English teacher changed my life. John Keating is the title of the character that Williams played, and just fabulous, always encouraging his boys to think outside the envelope, to explore things, to question things, and of course he got himself in big trouble with the administration. This is Jarre's music. Here's Keating's Triumph from Dead Poets Society.

0: Keating's Triumph from Dead Poets Society, one of Maurice Jarre's fabulous scores. I just love that movie. Coming up, more Maurice Jarre and a tribute to Eva Marie Saint.
1: 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I'm Jim Cunningham. Join me as Maestro Valchua also conducts Ein Heldenleben by Richard Strauss, and Pablo Ferrandez plays the Saint-Saëns Cello Concerto No. 1. 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
2: It's a comedy based on Shakespeare's The Merry Wives of Windsor. Pittsburgh Opera presented Verdi's Falstaff at the Benedum in April 2026. You'll hear it on this week's Saturday Afternoon with the Pittsburgh Opera, featuring Michael Chioldi in the title role. Verdi's Falstaff, Saturday Afternoon at 1 on QED 89.3.
0: Well, this is kind of a double play here, because we've been talking about music of Maurice Jarre, his collaboration with great directors like Visconti, like, of course, David Lean, and also like John Frankenheimer. He collaborated on a couple of films, The Train being one of them, Grand Prix, another, from 1966, about Formula One racing. It's a really terrific movie. It stars an ensemble cast that included James Garner, Toshiro Mifune, Yves Montand, Jessica Walter, and Eva Marie Saint. Yeah, you remember that? Yep, it was one of the 10 highest-grossing films of 1966. It also had some great star drivers who appeared in the film, including Bob Bondurant. And I took precision driving lessons with Bob Bondurant at Sears Point. It was a lot of fun. Here's Grand Prix, music by Maurice Jarre, and in the cast, the great Eva Marie Saint.

Grand Prix, a John Frankenheimer movie for which Maurice Jarre did the music, and Eva-Marie Saint was in the cast. Well, now we turn to Eva-Marie Saint, who passed away on the 6th of October. I was so sad when I heard that news. She was 102 years old, born in Newark, New Jersey. She graduated from Bowling Green State University in 1946 and started her career as a television and radio actress in the late 1940s. She got the Theater World Award, her first big sort of recognition, for playing Thelma in Horton Foote's A Trip to Bountiful in 1953. And from that, she was cast right out of the box in a major motion picture in Elia Kazan's On the Waterfront opposite Marlon Brando. Can you imagine? Well, she got a BAFTA nomination for Most Promising Newcomer, but topped that with the Oscar that year for Best Supporting Actress. Leonard Bernstein did the music. Here's the love theme from On the Waterfront.

Can you imagine being in your first movie as an actress at probably the age of 29? I think Ava Marie Saint was when she starred opposite Marlon Brando in On the Waterfront in 1954, and then you win the Oscar. Yeah, one of those great, spectacular Hollywood stories. Saint married producer and director Jeffrey Hayden in 1951. They were married for a long, long time until he passed away, actually, in, I think it was 2016. And speaking of the Academy Award for On the Waterfront, she began her acceptance speech by saying, "I may have the baby right here." Yeah, she was pregnant, and they had four grandchildren, and yes, they were married for 65 years. The other thing is, I remember a story about Eva Marie Saint when some very powerful Hollywood producer came to her soon after On the Waterfront and said, "You know, you're going to have to do this, this, this, and this to have your career and to be a superstar." And she said, "Well, no, that would take away from me being at home and being with my kids and watching them grow up and with my husband, Jeffrey." And the director and producer said something like, "Well, then you'll never be a superstar." And she said, "I guess not." She didn't care. Well, a couple of years after On the Waterfront, she also was in the cast opposite Montgomery Clift and Elizabeth Taylor, who was nominated for an Oscar for Raintree County.

Johnny Green, nominated for an Oscar for his score to Rain Tree County and Ava Marie Saint in the cast in that 1957 film. Well, we probably remember her most. I was going to tell you what my favorite Ava Marie Saint movie is. It's just my favorite, one of my favorite movies. The Russians Are Coming, The Russians Are Coming. It's a comedy. You don't often see her in those. And of course, we all remember her most probably as Eve Kendall in Alfred Hitchcock's North by Northwest. She was really a femme fatale in that one that some folks said paved the way for the Bond girls. I don't know about that, but boy, that love scene. Here's a conversation piece.

0: paying tribute to the passing of Eva Marie Saint, who died October 6th, just this past week, and music from North by Northwest by Bernard Herrmann. I'm Lynn Warfel.
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3: 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And they named after the three-petal flower native to Pittsburgh. 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

0: laugh last, laugh best. Beloved buffoon Sir John Falstaff has fallen on hard times. But being a ladies' man, or so he'd like to think, he drunkenly schemes to cash in on his wit and charm by wooing the wealthy wives of Windsor, Alice Ford, and Meg Page. However, when these women uncover that he has sent them both identical love letters, they hatch a plan of their own to teach Falstaff a lesson he won't soon forget. I'm Anna Singer, and welcome to Saturday Afternoon with the Pittsburgh Opera. The music matches the merriment and mischief of this madcap romp. See why Verdi's buoyant comedy based on Shakespeare's The Merry Wives of Windsor is considered one of the best comedic operas of all time. Anthony Walker conducts and Crystal Manich directs. Celebrating Christopher Hahn, Pittsburgh Opera presented one of his favorite operas as a glorious send-off. This was Verdi's final masterpiece, a comedy. And Michael Chioldi, originally from Pittsburgh and who was here as Papa Germain in Verdi's La Traviata most recently, is delighted to be performing the role of the knight, Sir John Falstaff. Blake Denson is making his Pittsburgh Opera debut as Ford, a wealthy man. It's exciting because the rest of the cast also hails from Pittsburgh. Danielle Paston is Alice Ford, and Nanetta, their daughter, is Shannon Crowley, a recent winner of the Metropolitan Opera La Fonte competition. Meg Page is Audrey Welsh. The grand and glorious Marianne Cornetti is Mistress Quickly. Fenton, one of Nanetta's suitors, is Logan Wagner. Matthew Soibelman is Pistola, a follower of Falstaff. Dr. Caius is Joseph Frank, and Rick Hale is Bardolfo. I spoke with Maestro Walker about Verdi's last opera, a comedic masterwork.
1: Such a tour de force with the orchestra and the singers and you keeping it all together. It is brilliant.
2: Oh, thank you. I love it. It's also a barrel of laughs, if you don't mind the joke. Actually, for the radio listeners at home, the set, it looks like the inside of a barrel.
1: Yeah. Thank you for explaining that. From the beginning, I mean, it just shoots out of the door and just goes.
2: Yes, it does. You know, it's interesting. I love to observe composers' metronome markings, but I actually feel that for our cast, the first scene is a little too slow if I take it exactly at Verdi's quarter note is equals 116, so I take it at about 120,
1: 122. Okay. You know, there are moments in this opera that you can tell that it's Verdi's last opera, but, you know, he pulls in a little bit of Otello here and there with the duets between the youngsters, but also in Ford's monologue or scene that he has near the end of that one act.
2: Yes, there's a little bit of Iago in there.
1: Exactly.
2: as well. Now, you can hear that Otello was very much still in Verdi's mind, and that the incredible sound world that he created, especially the love duets in Otello, were astonishing. But he does create like a little memory, a little soupçon, a little memory for Falstaff when he used to be young and in love, you know? And then we get more of that in the last scene, of course.
1: So in the last scene, we have the harp that's added to the orchestra pit. So describe that a little bit.
2: Yes, well, as he also does in the last act of Otello, he puts the harp in there. It's associated with mystery and the night and the fairies as well. It's so delightful. This piece is so poignant, you know. This is really a man living at the end of his life, looking back over what he's done and all the people he's known and all the human conditions he's written about in music. And it's so gentle and poignant and moving. I don't want to leave the audience with thinking it's just poignant, but
1: no.
2: Because it's very funny. And these it's actually really hard to conduct the first two acts all in one go. Mm-hmm. It requires a lot of physical energy from me and also energy and concentration from the orchestra, let alone what's going on the stage. So it's just it's really fast-packed and furious and very precise. All the jokes have to land. And then this last act, I wouldn't say calms down, because it doesn't in one point when they're picking off all stuff in the last scene, but the night comes and all the mischief and the beauty of the night is expressed so beautifully by Verdi in the evening of his career.
0: Michael Chioldi is very pleased to sing this role as a true Verdi baritone in this piece, and the challenges of playing a man whose physique is very different from his everyday form.
1: you are a Verdi baritone at the height of your career, and how delightful it is to hear this in the role.
3: Thank you so much. I always felt like this was a role, after doing so many Fords, that I would sort of graduate to. Mm-hmm. I wanted to approach it in a very like Verdi baritone sort of way, and not a buffo sort of way, with lots of line, lots of spinning high notes, and beauty too.
1: And we totally hear that, but here is this outfit that you're wearing. How do you deal with that? Because this is such a big change from your very slim body to this large man.
3: It was an adjustment for sure. I wore the fat suit all throughout rehearsal, and I wanted to make sure to like embody the character just in, not just in voice and character, but also in motion and movement and how I moved as well. I'm quite lithe on my feet, but there are moments where I pose a danger and I move very slowly and deliberately, and the pancha helps that very much.
1: But we get your words, we get the comedic timing between you and Marianne and Danielle and everybody. It's just great.
3: Thank you. Yeah, Marianne is just such a dear friend of mine. We've known each other for 35 years. I think the first time we worked together was in 1995 with Washington National Opera. She was Berta in Barbieri and I was the barber. So we have a long history of working together. We're great friends, and it really adds to the comfortability and the trust on stage as two actors.
1: Here I see you in your old wig and your pancha and all of this, and yet here I hear this young, beautiful voice coming out of your mouth, and it's just such a dichotomy, the two.
3: That's the magic of Verdi, isn't it? It's really just wonderful.
0: Blake Denson is making his Pittsburgh Opera debut in the role of Ford. We talk about the fact that this character has a bit of the fiend Iago from Otello, Verdi's second-to-last opera, creeping around the edges in this comic opera.
1: Blake Denson, I am so impressed with you. I hear wonderful moments and sort of that whole dream scene where you're almost Iago from Otello. It must be an amazing moment for you on the stage.
4: This is my second Ford. My first one was at Houston Grand Opera, where I did my young artist program. So this is my second time singing Ford. I've sung the aria since I was 21. I'm now 30, so I've been very familiar with the role and the aria for quite some time.
1: But when we think of Falstaff, it's always ensemble singing, and we see that with the men, we see that with the women, and then finally we get this moment where you get to shine and stand out.
4: Yes, ma'am. I think it's one of like two. So we have like Epaggio, which is in the very beginning with Falstaff, and then Falstaff gets another soliloquy at the start, but Sonio is just such a break in time in the show. I kind of say it's like the mad scene from like Traviata. But I say it's Ford's mad scene.
1: Well, and it's also his credo. It is his Iago.
4: It is. It's him trying to reconcile all the things of like, how does Falstaff have this information before I told him? How does he know that I'm gone from my house around this time? Like, something has to be going on with my wife, which is why he says, is this reality or is this a dream? Like, what is going on here?
1: And the lighting is fabulous, too, because it turns very blue and it looks like a dream.
4: Yes,
1: but then you have to immediately get into this. No, you go first.
4: It's a long scene. I think it's about 15 minutes, maybe, because you have the start of the duet. And that's when Ford comes in as Fontana to implement his plan into the plan that the married wives have already implemented, though I don't know that yet. And then I sing the aria, and then I sing the exit. So it's a good scene. Yeah, it's a good scene.
0: Here's the story. Act 1, The Garter Inn. Dr. Caius bursts into Sir John Falstaff's room in the Garter Inn, accusing him of unseemly behavior the previous night. He further accuses Falstaff's two henchmen, Bardolfo and Pistola, of having robbed him while he was drunk. Unable to obtain reparations, Dr. Caius leaves in a fury. Falstaff contemplates the large bill he has run up at the inn. He informs Bardolfo and Pistola that in order to repair his finances, he plans to seduce Alice Ford and Meg Page, both wives of prosperous Windsor citizens. When Bardolfo and Pistola refuse to deliver the letters Falstaff has written to the two ladies, Falstaff instructs a page to do so instead. He then ridicules Bardolfo and Pistola's newly discovered sense of honor before throwing them out of his room. The Garter Inn. Alice Ford and Meg Page laugh over the identical love letters they have received from Sir John Falstaff. They share their amusement with Alice's daughter, Nanetta, and with their friend, Mistress Quickly. Ford arrives, followed by four men all offering advice. Dr. Caius, whom Ford favors as Nanetta's future husband, Bardolfo and Pistola, who are now seeking advantageous employment from Ford, and Fenton, who is in love with Ford's daughter, Nanetta. When Ford learns of Falstaff's plan to seduce his wife, he immediately becomes jealous. While Alice and Meg plan how to take revenge on their importunate suitor, Ford decides to disguise himself in order to pay a visit to Falstaff. Unnoticed in the midst of all the commotion, Nanetta and Fenton manage to steal a few precious moments together. Act 2. The Garter Inn. Feigning penitence, Bardolfo and Pistola rejoin Falstaff's service. They show in Mistress Quickly, who informs Falstaff that both Alice and Meg are madly in love with him. She explains that it will be easier to seduce Alice since her husband is out of the house every afternoon, between 2 and 3. Falstaff joyously anticipates his seduction of Alice. Bardolfo now announces that a Mr. Brooke, Ford in disguise, wishes to speak to Falstaff. To Falstaff's surprise, Brooke offers him wine and money if he will seduce Alice Ford, explaining that he has long been in love with the lady, but to no avail. If she were to be seduced by the more experienced Falstaff, she might then be more likely to fall a second time and accept Brooke. Falstaff agrees to the plan, telling his surprised new friend that he already has a rendezvous with Alice that very afternoon. As Falstaff leaves to prepare himself, Ford gives way to jealous rage. When Falstaff returns, dressed in his best clothes, the two men exchange compliments before leaving together. Ford's house. Mistress Quickly, Alice, and Meg are preparing for Falstaff's visit. Nanetta tearfully tells her mother that her father insists on her marrying Dr. Caius, but Alice tells her daughter not to worry. Falstaff arrives and begins his seduction of Alice, nostalgically boasting of his aristocratic youth as page to the Duke of Norfolk. As Falstaff becomes more amorous, Meg Page interrupts the tete-a-tete as planned to announce, in jest, that Ford is approaching. But just at that point, Mistress Quickly suddenly returns in a panic to inform Alice that Ford really is on his way and in a jealous temper. As Ford rushes in with a group of townsfolk, the terrified Falstaff seeks a hiding place, eventually ending up in a large laundry basket. Fenton and Nanetta also hide. Ford and the other men ransack the house. Hearing the sound of kissing, Ford is convinced that he has found his wife and her lover Falstaff together, but is furious to discover Nanetta and Fenton instead. While Ford argues with Fenton, Alice instructs her servants to empty the laundry basket out of the window. To general hilarity, Falstaff is thrown into the River Thames. And now, here are Acts 1 and 2 of Verdi's Falstaff, which was presented by Pittsburgh Opera last April and May at the Benedum Center on classical WQED-FM 89.3.

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0: On classical QED 89.3, you've just heard Acts 1 and 2 of Verdi's Falstaff, presented by Pittsburgh Opera. The performances took place at the Benedum Center last April and May. Shannon Crowley was fresh from her win at the Metropolitan Opera La Fonte competition and thrilled to be performing Nannetta in this production of Falstaff. Shannon Crowley, it is so exciting to see you on stage as a winner of the Metropolitan Opera competition recently and just right in your wheelhouse with Nannetta here in Verdi's Falstaff. It's great.
1: Yeah, it's so exciting. Been such an amazing experience.
0: It's an opera that, you know, you have to have so much comedic timing, and you and Logan as Fenton are having a wonderful time working together on the stage.
1: Yes, we really get along so well. Our chemistry is so natural. I mean, we're friends in real life, which is also really fun, but everyone on the stage is so committed to the comedy and the story and just having a really nice time, which makes it really easy.
0: But part of the joy of hearing some of the music that we hear is that we finally kind of get to rest with the two of you, like when you get your duet moments that are so beautiful, especially the first time you two are together.
1: Yeah, definitely. It's kind of a moment in time. And I think we see little hints of that throughout. You get a little break from all the craziness. And then also in the third act, we have two arias coming up that are also very like kind of moments in time, a stop, which is really lovely as well.
0: Verdi does a thing where he sort of almost previews that music in your duet in the first part, and that we'll hear more of in the last part.
1: Yeah, he absolutely does, especially in, if you listen to the end of Fenton's aria, you'll hear a very familiar tune that you've heard multiple times already.
0: It's just fabulous. What can we look forward to? Of course, the beautiful Soufil d'un Sofio, yes, that you'll sing with the fairies and everything in the third act.
1: Yes, that's very exciting. A great aria.
0: Saving the best for last, Marianne Cornetti is having an absolute blast with Michael Chioldi and the rest of the cast putting this piece together.
2: Oh my gosh, Marianne Cornetti, everybody waits for you to come out on the stage, and you finally do, and everybody just laughs. Like that.
3: Well, you know what? I'm telling you. The hat is going, the feather's going. That helps a lot, Anna. But you know, this role is, she's such a character. I think I told you this before. She's in everybody's business, and then she's the one who plots the whole, well, they plot it together, but she gets to go and meet Falstaff, and I'm telling you, that is such a fun scene.
2: Well, I have to say, when I first talked to you about this, and you two had just been fooling around,
1: yes,
2: and making fun. Well, obviously, it is so fabulous, the two of you making just comedy together.
3: Well, one of those wonderful things is I've known Michael, and Michael's known me for 30-some years. And so we've really played around with it, and it's just really a lot of fun.
0: But what's nice, too, is that it's subtle. It's not, you know, in-your-face slapstick comedy. It's like, oh, whoa.
3: Well, Anna, thank you for saying that, because this role can get that way, mm-hmm, you know? And it's just reactions that I'm doing. But if it goes one step further, then we're in slapstick, and
2: right,
3: we don't want to see that.
2: Don't.
3: But she's a funny character. And the women together is really funny.
0: You all are working so well together, and you all look, all of your costumes with the green and the rust and the red and the blue and the pink. It's just like, oh my gosh, it's just, and these crazy ladies, we love you all.
3: Yeah, and they all have their personalities. It's really, really has been just so much fun, really.
0: We have to talk one last time about the reverenza.
3: Oh my gosh, the reverenza, the famous reverenza. You know, and you know what? I'm getting kind of low, don't you think, Anna?
2: I mean you get lower and lower and lower. Is she going to get up this time?
3: That's it. And you know, tonight we had a little glitch with the coin, and I almost said to Falstaff, I was going to say, Lasha, and I thought, no. And I went after it, and I thought, oh, help me get up, get me down, but get me up. It's amazing what happens in the heat of the moment. But I got up.
0: Here's Act 3. Outside the Garter Inn, a wet and bruised Falstaff laments the wickedness of the world, but soon cheers up with a glass of mulled wine. Mistress quickly persuades him that Alice was innocent of the unfortunate incident at Ford's house. To prove that Alice still loves him, she proposes a new rendezvous that night in Windsor Great Park. In a letter that quickly gives to Falstaff, Alice asks the knight to appear at midnight, disguised as the Black Huntsman. Ford, Nanetta, Meg, and Alice prepare the second part of their plot. Nanetta will be Queen of the Fairies, and the others, also in disguise, will help to continue Falstaff's punishment. Ford secretly promises Caius that he will marry Nanetta that evening. Mistress quickly overhears them. And now, Windsor Great Park. As Fenton and Nanetta are reunited, Alice explains her plan to trick Ford into marrying them. They all hide as Falstaff approaches. On the stroke of midnight, Alice appears. She declares her love for Falstaff, but suddenly runs away, saying that she hears spirits approaching. Nanetta, disguised as the Queen of the Fairies, summons her followers who attack the terrified Falstaff, pinching and poking him until he promises to give up his dissolute ways. In the midst of the assault, Falstaff suddenly recognizes Bardolfo and realizes that he has been tricked. While Ford explains that he was Brooke, quickly scolds Falstaff for his attempts at seducing two younger, virtuous women. Falstaff accepts that he has been made a figure of fun, but points out that he remains the real source of wit in others. Dr. Caius now comes forward with a figure in white. They are to be married by Ford. Alice brings forward another couple who also receive Ford's blessing. When the brides remove their veils, it is revealed that Ford has just married Fenton to Nanetta and Dr. Caius to Bardolfo. With everyone now laughing at his expense, Ford has no choice but to forgive the lovers and bless their marriage. Before sitting down to a wedding supper with Sir John Falstaff, the entire company agrees that the whole world may be nothing but a jest filled with jesters, but he who laughs last laughs best. And now, here is the last act of Verdi's last opera, Falstaff, presented by the Pittsburgh Opera on classical WQED-FM 89.3.

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0: on Classical WQED-FM 89.3, you've been listening to the last act of Verdi's last opera, Falstaff, which was presented by Pittsburgh Opera last April and May at the Benedum Center. Michael Chioldi was delighted to perform the role of the knight, Sir John Falstaff. Blake Denson made his Pittsburgh Opera debut as Ford, a wealthy man. The rest of the cast also hailed from Pittsburgh. Danielle Paston was Alice Ford. We are wishing Danielle and her family the very best as she continues to recover from a car crash this past summer. Nanetta, their daughter, was Shannon Crowley, a recent winner of the Metropolitan Opera La Fonte competition. Meg Page was Audrey Welch. The grand and glorious Marianne Cornetti was Mistress Quickly. Benton, one of Nanetta's suitors, was Logan Wagner. Matthew Soibelman was Pistola and follower of Falstaff. Dr. Caius was Joseph Frank, and Rick Hale was Bardolfo. The Benedum sound engineer was Sarah Speck, music producer Glenn Lewis, editing Justin Yang, editing and mastering Ricardo Schultz. Toy, toy, toy for the opening night of Rigoletto, which opens this evening at 7 p.m. at the Benedum Center, with continuing performances next Friday the 16th, also at 7 p.m., and Sunday the 18th, a matinee, at 2 p.m. For tickets, call 412-456-6666 or go to pittsburghopera.org. I'm Anna Singer. The producer is Brian Savar. Pittsburgh Opera presents Verdi's Rigoletto. The medieval court jester Rigoletto must save his daughter from the clutches of his employer, the lecherous, womanizing Duke. Will Rigoletto have the last laugh, or will he be the punchline? October 10th through the 18th. Tickets start at just $20. 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
1: 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I'm Steve Seal. That's next time on APM's Symphony Cast.
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The only work Mozart really wrote featuring the harp, the flute and harp concerto written for a father-daughter duo. He wasn't crazy about the dad, really, mostly because he rarely paid Mozart for things he did. That was the flute and harp concerto with the Orpheus Chamber Orchestra, Susan Palma, the flutist, the harpist, Nancy Allen.

This is the first of Ancient Airs and Dances suites written by Ottorino Respighi, this one from 1917, that includes in position number 2, the second movement, a little galliard written by the father of a wonderful scientist. It was the father of Galileo Galilei. He wrote the galliard, which is the second movement. Here's Ancient Airs and Dances.

0: The first of the Ancient Airs and Dances Suites by Respighi with the Los Angeles Chamber Orchestra led by Neville Mariner. I'm Lynn Warfel.
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3: There are plenty of really famous musicians. Every now and again, we can say, I heard so-and-so play live at thus and such a venue. Or, I was walking down the street and what's-her-name walked right by. There's some excitement in just seeing somebody you admire. But maybe there's equal admiration owed to those who wield their influence in a less showy way. One of these is Mark Kossower. He's the principal cellist of the Cleveland Orchestra. He'll turn 50 this year. I first heard him play when he was just a kid, along with his sister and their dad. I'm Mindy Ratner. He'll play a Victor Herbert concerto this hour. Years ago, I discovered by personal experience that taking an orchestra on tour is not an easy thing. Touring is not just for fun. It can be hard work, and you always hope for some appreciation where you play. There was appreciation for the Sphinx Virtuosi when they appeared in Michigan some years ago to play Sibelius.

The Andante Festivo by Jean Sibelius. The Sphinx Virtuosi, conducted by Damon Gupton. I'm Mindy Rantner. It's great to have your company for classical music on a Saturday. The Cello Concerto No. 1 by Victor Herbert is on the way, and this is a gent who was not only a composer, he was a very fine cellist himself, so he knew his way around the instrument. And Mark Kosower solos with the Ulster Orchestra and conductor Joanne Folletta in less than 15 minutes, and music for the stage by Henry Purcell coming up later on in the hour. Speaking of stage music, there's this overture by Emil von Reznicek, which has really cemented his reputation and is often associated with a radio and later television program from, like, I don't know, the 50s and 60s, called Sergeant Preston of the Yukon.

The Donna Diana Overture by Emil von Reznicek. The Cincinnati Pops, conducted by Eric Kunzel. This next music is by a composer of our time, a British composer. Her name is Julie Cooper, and Jessica Kottas and the Oculus Ensemble have recorded her music from Contemplation Suite. This is Day.

0: from the Contemplation Suite by Julie Cooper. That was Day. And Jessica Cottis conducted the Oculus Ensemble.
1: 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Then acclaimed pianist Inon Barnatown performs Beethoven's Second Piano Concerto. The concert concludes with Rachmaninoff's Symphonic Dances, a vivid blend of Russian folk music, liturgical chant, and rich orchestral color. 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
0: Victor Herbert was a very fine cellist, so he knew his way around the instrument, and he knew what he was doing when he wrote his Cello Concerto No. 1. Mark Kossower, the principal cellist of the Cleveland Orchestra, is front and center with Joanne Folletta and the Ulster Orchestra.

0: The Cello Concerto No. 1 by Victor Herbert. Mark Kosower was the cellist. Joanne Folletta conducted the Ulster Orchestra.
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0: Jean Lemann and Tafelmusik with selections from The Indian Queen by Henry Purcell.
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0: So, here's a question for you. Did Mozart and Antonio Salieri really have a rivalry? Well, the answer is yes and no. Having a rivalry on a professional level doesn't mean they disliked each other. In fact, there were times when Salieri conducted compositions by Mozart. There was one big difference, though. Mozart didn't like the flute, really didn't like it, kind of held his nose when he had to write for it. Not so Salieri. I'm Mindy Rantner. His Flute and Oboe Concerto is coming up this hour on your Classical Discoveries. Maybe sibling rivalry is something to look at as we listen to this music by Antonin Dvorak, but I'm a little skeptical. If they really didn't like each other, Katya and Marielle Labeck surely would not be playing piano together. This is Dvorak's Slavonic Dance, number 4.

The Slavonic Dance, Opus 46, number 4 by Dvorak, played by Katya and Marielle Labeck. It's always nice to have company for classical music. I'm Mindy Ratner. I'm glad I have yours. On this 10th of October, we are getting closer and closer to Election Day. The midterms could really, well, we don't really know how they're going to turn out until we turn up. But what we do know very clearly is that there are some very clear rivalries between and among candidates. So we thought we would consider this idea of rivalries on your classical discoveries. Was there really a rivalry between Salieri and Mozart? Maybe, maybe not. There definitely was one between Johannes Brahms and Franz Liszt, two composers who didn't like each other. I'm not sure how well they liked each other's music, but most of all, it was about their supporters. Brahms was represented what we call absolute music, and Liszt, on the other hand, along with the man who became his son-in-law, Richard Wagner, represented what was known as the New German School, and they were just as opposed as they could be. Some Liszt coming up in a while. First, the Academic Festival Overture by Brahms.

0: You know, Brahms was half the age of Liszt when the two of them first met in Weimar. We heard the Academic Festival Overture by Brahms, Sir Charles McCarris, and the Scottish Chamber Orchestra. And as we're looking at the rivalry in this political season, the rivalry between Brahms and Liszt, we have a Liszt symphonic poem coming up in just a moment on Your Classical Discoveries.
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2: 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And they named after the three-petal flower native to Pittsburgh. 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
0: So the great rival of Brahms was his senior, Franz Liszt. Sir George Schulte conducts the London Philharmonic in Liszt's tone poem, Les Préludes.

0: Les Préludes, a symphonic poem by Franz Liszt. Sir George Schulte conducted the London Philharmonic.
1: 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I'm Jim Cunningham. Join me as Maestro Valchua also conducts Ein Heldenleben by Richard Strauss, and Pablo Ferrandez plays the Saint-Saëns Cello Concerto No. 1. 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
2: Giovanni Battista Fontana was born in 1571 in the waning years of the Renaissance era, and he came of age as the Baroque era was emerging. 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
3: Made possible by Shadyside Presbyterian Church.
0: 1774 was the year that Antonio Salieri composed the work we're about to hear. It's a flute and oboe concerto, and we'll have some Mozart coming up after that, as the two of them are thought to have been rivals. Not so sure about that. Flutist Aurel Nicolet and oboist Heinz Holliger with Kenneth Sillitoe and the Academy of St. Martin in the Fields.

A flute and oboe concerto by Antonio Salieri, flutist Aurel Nicolet, oboist Heinz Holliger with Kenneth Sillitoe, and the Academy of St. Martin in the Fields. So who was supposedly Salieri's rival? Well, that would be Mozart.

0: Ein Vogelfänger bin ich, ja, the birdcatcher. That's me. It's from Mozart's Magic Flute.
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At this time of year, as we're getting closer and closer to elections, maybe you voted already, maybe not, we are learning a lot about rivalries. And so this hour on Your Classical Discoveries, we are exploring that very theme. Not political rivalries, sometimes artistic ones, sometimes philosophical, and sometimes the two go hand in hand. For instance, Alexander Borodin and the Mighty Five on one hand, and Tchaikovsky on the other. How to choose? A rivalry, perhaps, between Sergei Prokofiev and Igor Stravinsky?

Oh, I love the finale from The Firebird by Stravinsky, Pavel Yervy and the Cincinnati Symphony. And before that, the march from Prokofiev's Love for Three Oranges, pianist Roland Pöntinen. I'm Mindy Rantner. It's great to have your company for classical music on this Saturday. And on your classical discoveries, we are exploring the theme of rivalries. Sometimes between composers, maybe sibling rivalry. I'm not so sure about that, although I have plenty of experience with that on my own. But that's for another time and place. Debussy and Ravel, both this hour, and Borodin and Tchaikovsky. I'm not certain, to be honest, how the two felt about each other, but Borodin sort of represented this group of nationalist composers known as the Mighty Five, and Tchaikovsky was kind of on the outside looking in, but we'll hear their music later on in the hour. Sibling rivals. I don't know. Felix and Fanny Mendelssohn. Well brought up, exceptionally well educated, and both exceptionally talented musicians. We have something from Fanny in a moment. First, this by Felix Mendelssohn.

Ilse von Alpenheim played Felix Mendelssohn's famous Spring Song, one of the songs without words. Well, his sister Fanny wrote piano music too, like this.

0: May from The Year by Fanny Mendelssohn. Christina Bjorko played it for us on Your Classical Discoveries.
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2: There's so many different wonderful events that are happening. 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
0: So yes, there was a rivalry between Claude Debussy and Maurice Ravel, the two great impressionist composers. Maybe it's better to just call it a complicated relationship. And we have some Ravel coming up in a few minutes after this recording by Esa-Pekka Salonen and the Los Angeles Philharmonic. This is Debussy's Prelude to the Afternoon of a Faun.

Prelude to the Afternoon of a Faun by Claude Debussy. Esa-Pekka Salonen conducted the Los Angeles Philharmonic. Today's classical music is supported by the National Gallery of Art in Washington, D.C., where visitors can find an original Leonardo da Vinci, a 14-foot blue rooster, and more, always for free. Learn more at nga.gov. 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

0: Yannick Nézet-Séguin with the Rotterdam Philharmonic and the Noble and Sentimental Waltzes by Maurice Ravel.
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2: 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I'm Steve Seal. 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
0: So, on the one hand, we have the Mighty Five, the Russian nationalist composers, of whom part-time composer Alexander Borodin was one, and Tchaikovsky on the other side. Borodin first. This comes from his second string quartet.

pretty gorgeous. The Nocturne from the Second String Quartet by Alexander Borodin. That recording by the Tokach Quartet. On the other side of the Mighty Five, we had Tchaikovsky. So we have some of his music, too, as we examine rivalries. Semyon Bychkov and the Czech Philharmonic with this from the Pathetic Symphony.

0: The second movement from the Pathetique Symphony by Tchaikovsky, Semyon Bychkov with the Czech Philharmonic.
1: 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Maybe you work the overnight shift, or you just can't sleep at night. 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Pittsburgh is a city rich in musicians, artists, dancers, actors, filmmakers, directors, and authors. At Classical QED 89.3, we talk to many of them. 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
0: Hector Berlioz was in his 20s when he wrote this huge piece for a huge orchestra. It was the Symphonie Fantastique. He was obsessed with an actress named Harriet Smithson. He decided to write this enormous piece to woo her, which he did successfully. This hour on Your Classical Discoveries, we are exploring rivalry. And the rivalry in this case was between Berlioz and the ghost of Beethoven. More on that and the music, too, coming up. A couple of siblings play for us.

Dance of the Graceful Maiden from Danzas Argentinas by Alberto Ginastera, played by pianist Orly Shaham, and before that, her brother, violinist Gil Shaham, was joined by guitarist Jürgen Solscher in the Waltz No. 12 by Franz Schubert. It's all about rivalries, real or imagined. This hour on Your Classical Discoveries, I'm Mindy Rantner. Haydn, I would have thought that a potential rival for Franz Joseph Haydn would have been his younger brother, Michael, but we have Haydn in just a moment, played by particularly fine trumpeter, and then his saxophonist brother plays Fauré for us. I'm guessing that perhaps the only rivalry in the Marsalis family was who was going to play which instrument. So we start with trumpeter Wynton Marsalis with Raymond Leopard and the English Chamber Orchestra. This is Franz Joseph Haydn's E-flat trumpet concerto.

Trumpeter Wynton Marsalis with Raymond Leopard and the English Chamber Orchestra in Franz Josef Haydn's Trumpet Concerto. 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Well, Wynton Marsalis plays the trumpet. He started out in jazz, as did his brother Branford, who plays saxophone, and both have embraced the classical repertoire as well. We have a recording with Branford Marsalis, Andrew Litton, and the English Chamber Orchestra. This is an excerpt from Gabriel Fauré's Pelléas et Mélisande.

0: Saxophonist Branford Marsalis with Andrew Litton conducting the English Chamber Orchestra. From Pelléas et Mélisande, a score by Gabriel Fauré, that was the Sicilienne.
1: 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I'm Steve Seal. 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
0: We are exploring rivalries on Your Classical Discoveries, and this next one is perhaps the most intangible. You see, Hector Berlioz was competing against a ghost, and not just any ghost, but the ghost of Beethoven, who died in 1827. It was just a couple of years later that Berlioz began work on his Symphonie Fantastique, the purpose of which was to woo a young woman, which he did successfully, although he may have regretted it later on. Christoph von Dohnányi conducts the Cleveland Orchestra in a ball from the Symphonie Fantastique.

0: Hector Berlioz wanted a big sound, and so he literally created a giant orchestra. And there's a wonderful 19th century cartoon of him conducting the orchestra, and it just, you know, it looks like chaos. That was a ball from Berlioz's Symphonie Fantastique. Christoph von Dohnányi conducting the giant-sized Cleveland Orchestra.
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2: 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I'm Steve Seal. 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
0: So Berlioz was competing against the specter of the great Beethoven. Nobody felt they could measure up to him. So we're going to wrap up this hour with the most brotherly piece of music. It's the last movement from Beethoven's Symphony No. 9.

0: The last movement from the Symphony No. 9, the Choral Symphony by Beethoven. Osmovenska conducted soloists, the Minnesota Chorale, and the Minnesota Orchestra.
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I'm Steve Seal. We're at Orchestra Hall, Minneapolis, with the Minnesota Orchestra. As Minnesota hockey fans know, a hat trick is the term for three goals scored by a single player in the same game. Well, you might say that the concert by the Minnesota Orchestra that we're about to enjoy brings us a musical hat trick of sorts. In his debut with the ensemble, guest conductor Paolo Bartolomeole leads a program of three works never before heard at Orchestra Hall. For the concert's first half, two contemporary composers who hail from South America and from Mexico. The first of them, Venezuelan-Chilean Miguel Farias and his Retratos Australes, or Southern Portraits, referencing the southernmost region of South America. Then, the orchestra's first associate concertmaster, violinist Susie Park, will take to center stage as the soloist in a new violin concerto by the contemporary Mexican composer Gabriela Ortiz, entitled Altar de Cuerda, or String Altar, an ode to the music, the people, and the places of her native Mexico. Then, for the program's second half, dramatic music of early 20th century Russia, and a symphony by Sergei Prokofiev that takes themes from a lesser-known opera by the composer that never quite achieved the success he had hoped for. Prokofiev's Symphony No. 3 adapts themes from his opera The Fiery Angel, a love story set against a backdrop of demonic possession, into purely instrumental form for the concert hall. All in all, an adventurous program from the Minnesota Orchestra and our concert from Orchestra Hall, Minneapolis. Welcome to APM's SymphonyCast. Chilean-Italian conductor Paolo Bartolomeole is a champion of both contemporary composers heard on this program's first half. The first of them, Venezuelan-Chilean Miguel Farias, composed his Retratos Australes, or Southern Portraits, referencing the southernmost region of South America, for the National Youth Orchestra of Chile. The work is in three movements. First, Tirana, punctuated by intervals of rhythmically complex rumblings. Then, Minga, where various different sound worlds drift in and out of focus, connected by incessant glissandi, or slides, in the music. And finally, Chinchinero, named after urban street performers in Chile who wear drums and cymbals on their backs and play them while performing acrobatic dance moves. Now, coming out onto the stage here at Orchestra Hall, Minneapolis, is guest conductor Paolo Bartolomeole, who will lead the Minnesota Orchestra in Retratos Australes, Southern Portraits, by Miguel Farias.